Ah, yes. Those sweet sounds of video game nostalgia. Thanks so much for listening to Ooh Radio on our own radio. Oh, yeah.

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can do this. Oh, we can do this. 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Don't do this.

Yeah, I got this letter. I'm supposed to go to New York. Call me professor. To explain to folks from all countries, all cities, all nations about the Jupiter Menace. You're talking about May the 5th, the year 2000. That's when Mercury and Venus and Mars and Jupiter and Saturn will be aligned with Earth for the first time in 6,000 years. And on that day, the ice buildup at the South Pole will upset the Earth's axis, sending trillions of tons of ice and water sweeping across the planet Earth. It's about the Jupiter Walk.

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0: Romance without finance is a nuisance.
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1: Suspense is presented for your enjoyment by Roma Wines. That's R-O-M-A, Roma Wines. Those excellent California wines that can add so much pleasantness to the way you live, to your happiness and entertaining guests, to your enjoyment of everyday meals. Yes, right now a glassful would be very pleasant as Roma Wines bring you...
0: Suspense! This is the Man in Black, here for the Roma Wine Company of Fresno, California, who tonight from Hollywood bring you as star, Mr. Brian Dunleavy. And so, with the performance of Mr. Dunleavy as Bill Scott in the Cornell Woolrich bestseller, The Black Path of Fear, we again hope to keep you in suspense.
2: It was our first day in Havana. We'd taken a hack, an open horse-drawn carriage, and spent the afternoon driving around to see the sights. She was always crazy about jade. So, in Chinatown, we stopped in a little curiosity shop the driver steered us to. We bought a few gadgets there and started back towards the main part of the town. It was getting dark, and she snuggled up close to me in the carriage.
3: It's been a wonderful day, Scotty.
2: Yeah.
3: I was scared at first. A couple of times I thought I saw him in the crowds there in Chinatown. I guess it was just my imagination.
2: Sure it was. He wouldn't try any rough stuff this far from his home base. He may be a little Caesar around the nightclubs back in Florida, but here in Cuba, he's just another alien who'd better not get caught packing a rod.
3: He said he'd get me if I ever left him, no matter where I went.
2: Well, he sent us a radiogram wishing us luck.
3: Yes, that's what worries me. He didn't say which kind of luck.
4: I don't know it.
2: Hey, what's this, driver?
4: Hey, Sloppy Joe, senor. Big attraction of Havana.
2: Of course. Sloppy Joe. Want to go in, darling?
3: Why not? We can only die once.
2: So I paid the coachman, and we went into Sloppy Joe's. The place was jammed to the sidewalk line and so noisy you couldn't hear yourself think. It was like a football scrimmage when you moved and like sardines in a can when you stood still. Then suddenly the crowd divided in front of us like the Red Sea and a little photographer came through using an old-fashioned tripod for a battering ram. He set up his camera and pointed it in our direction.
5: Ah, the senor and the lady would like a picture for to show their friends back in the estate.
2: No,
3: oh,
2: no.
3: Oh, please, Scotty, we've never had a picture taken together.
2: Together? With 40,000 people jammed up against us on all sides?
5: Oh, well, it's that. Maybe you come to my studio. Calle Barrios. Calle Barrios is not far.
2: Nah, nah, go on. Shoot it here. Go ahead.
5: Oh, make pause, please. Mucho love. Si, como no? Eso es. Hold it.
3: No.
5: That is all. I have the picture.
2: Well, he's taking us now, darling. Oh, come on, honey. Everybody's looking at us.
3: Don't rush me, Scotty.
2: Huh?
3: Give me time.
2: What is it? Why are you so limp, Eve?
3: I knew we wouldn't make it. Why do we care? Part of a night's better than none at all.
2: Eve!
3: Just stay with me a minute. Won't take long.
2: Darling, what happened? What happened?
3: Scotty, that was the first picture we ever had taken together.
2: Huh?
3: Let me know how it turns out.
2: Eve. Eve, darling. She's dead. She doesn't move anymore. Somebody do something, will you? She's been knifed right here in my arms.

0: Murder in Sloppy Joe's. Murder that is to start a man twisting and turning down the black path of fear. Brian Donlevy is our star this evening. You have heard him in the prologue to tonight's tale of suspense.
1: In Havana, one gathering place of fashionable people is the charming Pan American Club. A dinner party is in progress, and a Cuban host has just risen to return a compliment which has been paid him by a guest from the United States. 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
0: And now it is with pleasure that we bring back to our soundstage Mr. Brian Donlevy, who in the person of Bill Scott continues his narrative of The Black Path of Fear. Tonight's tale of suspense.

0: Havana is a fast town for anything. Love, life, and death, too. A minute ago, I'd been half of a honeymoon couple getting their first picture snapped by a little Cuban photographer in Sloppy Joe's. Now, I was alone with a corpse in an empty saloon. But that didn't go on for long either. There were cops there in half a minute, and finally a detective.
1: This woman is dead.
0: Yeah, I know.
1: You were the man with her?
0: I was the man with her.
1: Your name?
0: Scott, Bill Scott.
1: Mr. Scott, how long have you been in Havana?
0: 4 hours.
1: You quarreled with this girl here in this bar?
0: No, no.
1: You were traveling together?
0: Yes, that's right.
1: Her name on her tourist card is Mrs. Edward Spinelli.
0: Yeah.
1: Where is Mr. Spinelli?
0: Not where I'd like him to be, which is roasting.
1: You are not being very cooperative, Mr. Scott.
0: Okay, I'll tell you the whole story. She was a singer in a nightclub in Tampa, Florida. Spinelli owned the nightclub. He was a killer. He gave her the choice between getting killed and marrying him. So she married him.
1: And how did you meet her?
0: I worked for Spinelli, too. I drove his car.
1: You are not a chauffeur by profession, are you, Mr. Scott?
0: No. I took the job to get her away from him. Is there anything wrong in that?
1: The murder weapon, this knife. What do you know about it?
0: What are you driving at?
1: Is this your knife, Mr. Scott?
0: No, but it's a pretty close match. I bought one just like it this afternoon in a curiosity shop. Wait a minute, I'll show you. I've got it in my pocket right
1: there. Cuidado, Carlo.
0: Wait a minute. Don't get so excited. All right, it's in that pocket right there. Fish it out yourself if you want to.
2: There is no knife here.
0: But there's got to be. It was a knife with a jade handle, like this one, with a monkey carved on it. But the monkey on the one I bought was holding its hands over its ears. There were three of them in the shop. You know, the type. See no evil, hear no evil, speak no evil.
1: I only know that you bought a knife this afternoon. That you no longer have a knife and that the knife has been used to stab this woman.
0: But it's not the same knife, I tell you. I can prove it. Give me a chance to prove it, will you?
1: All right, Mr. Scott. I will give you a chance.
0: So we went back to the shop where I'd bought the knife, back to Chinatown. Inspector Acosta, that was the Cuban detective's name, questioned the old duck who sold it to me.
1: You remember this man buying something in here this afternoon, viejo?
3: Yes. Gentleman buy knife. Ornamental knife. Knife with jade handle.
1: Describe the jade handle.
3: Jade handle have monkey.
1: We know that. Describe the monkey.
3: Pretty sure... Oh, monkey hiding eyes, a soul, see no evil.
0: You're crazy. What's the matter with you? What are you trying to do to me? I bought the one holding its ears. You know it.
1: Tio Chin, this man's life may depend on what you are saying. Are you absolutely sure?
3: Come by threes. First one is sold to this gentleman. Other still got. Can show you.
0: Can lie in your teeth. Listen, Acosta. So what if he shows you the set with that one missing? He's probably got 100 sets in the storeroom.
3: Well, only one set imported. Can show customs invoices.
1: Uh-huh. How did this man and this woman act when they came into the shop?
3: Oh, lady act scared, very scared.
0: I told you, she was afraid Spinelli was going to have her bumped off. Well, he did it. And this guy has been paid to frame me. Can't you see that?
1: I am sorry, Mr. Scott, but I must place you under arrest for the murder of Mrs. Eve Spinelli.
0: As we threaded our way back through Chinatown in the police car, I thought the whole thing over. I came to a decision. The car fitted in the narrow lane like a cork in a bottle. If it should come to a halt in front of the door of a building... And finally it did. Just that. I bolted. They came after me fast. The door I ducked into opened into a pitch black hallway. I groped around till I found a flight of stairs and I started climbing.
4: Out! Out, raccoon!
0: Go ahead and shoot! I ducked back in the shadows, turned the knob of the nearest door, and tossed my hat over at the foot of the roof ladder to make it look as if I'd lost it while climbing. I backed through the door into a room. In the dark room, I stood very still and listened. They were separating to case the roof along the block. I was safe for a few minutes anyway. Tried to figure out where I was. Room. A dark room. I strained my eyes into the blackness. Then something cold and metallic found the side of my neck. It was the business edge of a knife. Blade. A light snapped on.
5: Bueno.
0: I, No hablo español.
5: No te mueva.
0: Oh, take it easy. Take it easy, will you? I can't talk your language. Put that knife down, will you?
5: Te quiero estar aquí.
0: Polizei. Verstehen Sie? Understand? Comprende? Look,

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1: Quickly, get into the car there. Cover yourself up.
0: What?
1: But... do as I tell you. Take off that shirt. What? Don't stop for the buttons. Tear it off.
0: Well.
1: Now then, face the wall.
0: Wait a minute. What are you doing?
1: Keep perfectly still. Don't rub against the covers. Now, don't move.
2: Dispense, signore. Ha visto usted un hombre alto, macizo americano?
3: No he visto a nadie.
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2: Gracias, señor. Buenas noches.
3: Buenas noches.
5: What was all that about?
1: Shh.
5: What are all these red spots on me?
1: I put them there with lipstick. Huh? I told the cops you were my husband. You have smallpox.
5: And they believed it?
1: Why not? I showed them the quarantine sign on the door. Manolito, that was my man. He died of smallpox in this room.
5: Huh?
1: Oh, do not be alarmed. It has been disinfected.
5: Oh. Oh, say, thanks. But why did you go to bat for me like that anyway?
1: Different reasons. Flowers on a grave, I guess.
5: Flower? What do you mean?
1: It's hard to explain. It's my way of doing something for somebody that's not around anymore, I guess. It's the only way I have. I do not know any other way. You see, I know what it is to lose someone you love, too. Just like you.
5: Manolito?
1: He got smallpox in jail. Then he come back here to me to die. Hey, what is your name, Guapo?
5: Bill Scott.
1: It's Scott?
5: No, Scott with an S.
1: It's too hard to say. I call you Guapo.
5: Guapo?
1: That means handsome.
5: Oh. Well, thanks. What'll I call you?
1: Around this neighborhood, they call me Medianoche.
5: Media...
1: it means midnight. Try it that way.
5: Okay, midnight.
1: They call me that because now I always hang around late. By myself, since he's gone.
5: Well, midnight, I don't know what to say to you except thanks.
1: De nada. Flowers on a grave.
5: Yeah. Well, I guess I'd better get going.
1: What do you want to throw away all my hard work for?
5: Hmm?
1: They spot you at the next corner.
5: Well, I can't hang around here for the rest of the night.
1: What's the matter with it here?
5: You know... if I could only get hold of that photographer.
1: Photographer?
5: Yeah, I was a photographer in Sloppy Joe's. He was snapping a picture of us just when it happened.
1: Oh, you think maybe in this picture is the man who killed your sweetheart?
5: Yeah, I'm pretty sure of it.
1: Think, Guapo. What do you remember about this photographer?
5: Oh, he was just a typical cheap photographer of tourists. Wait a minute. He said something about having a studio somewhere near Sloppy's.
1: Calle Barrios?
5: That's it, Calle Barrios. Look, do you know this guy?
1: Sailors go there with the girls to get their pictures taken. Mm. His name is Pepe Campos.
5: I've got to get that picture, Midnight. I'll have to risk
1: it. Un momentito. I first get you some other clothes.
5: Huh?
1: Here. I think this fit you.
5: What? Where?
1: Manolito was one big sailor. And now listen. I tell you how to get from here over to the Calle Barrios, so maybe the police don't see you. You go down to the mouth of the alley. You turn to the right. That's this hand here. Just a few steps from there.
5: It was so dark, I almost had to feel my way along the streets. Suddenly, out of nowhere, came a voice. There were two of them there, keeping the alley covered. I looked back the way I had come. Someone was coming toward me through the blackness. I waited there, paralyzed.
6: ¿Qué tal, marinero?
5: What?
6: Are you lonesome?
5: Yeah. Hey, you want a drink, sister? Well, look, walk close to me like this.
6: Huh?
5: Now, lean up closer. Get your face up under mine, honey. That's it. Give me a little more affection. That's the stuff. Now, look. Walk down this way with me, just past the corner.
6: You said it, big boy. You said it.
5: What do you want to drink, honey?
6: You said it.
5: That's good.

0: Here's the turn. Goodbye, sister.
1: Ship kick! Ship kick! It's Santiago! Santiago!
0: I was afraid of yelling. I'd attract the cops, so I took off down the street, and then I ducked into the alley to catch my breath. I looked up. There was a sign on the shop. Campos, retratos y fotografías. At first, I didn't get it. Then, all of a sudden, I knew. I was there. I opened the door and walked in.
2: Si, señor.
0: Look, you took a picture this evening of me and a lady in Sloppy Joe's. I want that picture.
2: No me recuerdo. I do not recall, señor.
0: Now, look, there was trouble right afterwards. You know, a lot of noise, remember?
2: Oh, si, si. I remember. Yeah. I am just developing the pictures I have taken today. You come with me. This is my dark room. The very latest equipment. Kodak.
0: Yeah. But where's that picture?
2: Oh, right here. In the bath.
0: Oh. Yeah. It's beginning to come through.
2: Si.
0: Yeah. Yeah, that's us.
2: Oh. Someone leans over the lady's shoulder, no?
0: Yeah. Yeah, let's have some more light on the subject, will you?
2: This is someone you know, senor?
0: It's someone I know, all right. His name is...
3: Never mind the name, Scotty. I'll introduce myself.
0: Spinelli.
3: Stand over against the wall, Scotty.
4: You too.
3: Well, I'm glad you found this picture, Scotty. I was kind of nervous about having a thing like this floating around. You can understand my feelings.
0: You surprised me, Spinelli. I didn't think you even had the guts to stab a woman in the back without your gorillas around to protect you.
3: Don't make me angry, Scotty. I'm in a bad mood.
0: I didn't know you were smart like you are either, Spinelli. I apologize. You know, that was a cute trick, hiring a cab driver to steer us into that shop in Chinatown, but what I still can't figure out is how you switched those knives.
3: I didn't. I still have the knife you bought. I frisked it out of your pocket. Now I'm going to give it back to you. Would you like to see it first? There. It's pretty, ain't it? Eve always had an eye for jades. This is definitely the best of the three. It's a pity to spoil such a pretty knife, but the revolver... it makes too much noise. Yeah, I think I'll use the knife on you, too. I like things symmetrical. Like Romeo and Juliet, then. What's that? Don't move, Scotty.
2: Waffle, are you in here?
3: His sweetheart not dead an hour and already he has another.
0: Midnight, get out of here quick. This man is a killer.
5: Oh, I'm not afraid of you, big boy.
0: Keep away from me and don't try any funny business.
5: Oh, my hombre, he was just like you. He talk very mean. But he don't hurt me. Not one little bit.
3: I don't only talk, big sister. I got a job to do here. I'll talk to you when I shut your boyfriend's trap for good.
5: My boyfriend? Ha, are you kidding? Go ahead, finish him off. He took a powder on me. I come after him only to collect.
3: Ha, ha, undercuff, huh? Ha, ha, ha, ha. Oh, Scotty, you ought to be ashamed of yourself. Undercuff.
5: Hey, you are rich, huh? You got big diamonds. Say, I like you, mister.
3: Stop mooching around.
0: Midnight, I tell you, this guy's a killer. Watch out.
5: Shut up. Say, huh? How about it, big boy? Come on.
3: Stick around, baby. I can use talent like yours.
5: Kiss me, big boy.
3: Later.
5: Now, or I yell very loud. Hey, make a big trouble.
3: You're pretty hot stuff, ain't you?
5: You don't know the half of it, big boy, huh?
3: Come here.
5: Now, Bobo! Grab the gun!
0: You dirty little stool pigeon. Shut up, Spinelli. I've got the gun now.
3: Scotty, I was only throwing a scare into you. Why, I would have knocked you off right away. That's what I meant to do, wouldn't I?
0: What's it worth to you to stay alive, Spinelli?
3: Scotty, $100,000. In the bank right here in Havana. Just let me go over that table there. Check the bearer, no strings.
0: Spinelli... I want Eve back again.
3: $200,000. Chicago account thrown in. $250,000. That's a quarter of a million, Scotty.
0: I want Eve.
3: You can't bring the dead to life, Scotty. But you can be rich. Kill me and you get nothing but a murder rap. The picture don't show me sticking the knife in her. The knife don't mean anything. Chin and the driver never talk.
4: You're just fixing up a nice murder rap for yourself, Scotty.
0: Shut up. Stand over under the light, Spinelli.
4: Huh?
0: I don't want to miss.
4: Scotty. Don't do it, Scotty. Scotty.

0: So, that's the story, Inspector. I've come to give myself up for the murder of Ed Spinelli. Well, what are you going to do about it, Inspector?
1: About what?
0: About what? About what I just told you, the murder.
1: I don't speak English so good. I often miss hearing things that are said, especially when they are said too fast.
0: All right, I can say it slower. I just killed a man named Ed Spinelli.
1: My English stinks today. I don't understand.
0: You don't understand? I said...
1: I don't know what you said. If I should get word from the commissioner to hold a man named Scott for murder, that would be different. It would be in my language. Unless that should happen and it hasn't, please, would you mind not coming in here and mumbling in this English of yours that I don't understand? Senor Scott.
0: Yeah?
1: This girl. This medianoche.
0: Midnight? Oh, what about her? Do you know where she is?
1: That girl, that woman. She's been raising Cain in my jail all night, all day yesterday.
0: Well, what's she charged with?
1: My foolish officers questioned her, and then they didn't know any better that they put down some charge other than the book. Senor Scott, we have been stuck with her ever since. She's like a hurricane.
0: Well, I'll agree with you there.
1: Senor Scott, if you have not enough to bail her out, I'll pay it out of my own pocket. Anything to get her out.

0: Well, midnight, it's all over.
1: Yes, Guapo. It is over.
0: Have you any idea where we're headed for?
1: A sloppy Joe's. The feet of an American in Havana walk always in the direction of a sloppy Joe's. No?
0: Yeah. Yeah, I can hear it already. I'd like to ask you in for a drink midnight.
1: No, Waffle. You go in alone.
0: Oh, won't you just have one with me, please?
1: No.
0: Why not?
1: There's someone waiting for you in there.
0: Oh, that's crazy, Midnight. I don't know anybody in Havana except you.
1: Someone is waiting for you in there, Guapo. How do you say flowers on a grave? No?
0: Flowers on a grave. And Sloppy Joe's?
1: Love makes any place beautiful. Even a Sloppy Joe's. Go on, Guapo. Buy her a drink at the bar and tell her how that picture you took together turned out. You promised you would, remember?
0: How do you tell something to somebody that's dead?
1: In your mind, Guapo, where she will always be.
0: Oh. I'll try and tell her, Midnight. I'll tell her about you, too.
1: No, she will be jealous.
0: Oh, no, not when I tell her.
1: Oh, you do not know women, Guapo.
0: Well, maybe not. Well,
1: adios, Guapo.
0: Goodbye, Midnight.
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0: This is Brian Dunleavy. Our government has asked us to bring to the attention of women listeners a very important message. In spite of our wonderful victories on all the fighting fronts, we must remember that the war is by no means over or nearly over. Hundreds of thousands of women must get into war work this year. You are desperately needed, both because you are admirably fitted for these jobs and because you represent the only adequate source of labor to replace the men in the armed forces and in the heavy war industries. Go to the United States Employment Service office and ask for information about the kinds of full-time or part-time jobs for which you are best suited.
2: Brian Dunleavy will soon be seen in the starring role of Metro-Goldwyn-Mayer's Technicolor production, An American Romance. 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

fiery horse with the speed of light, the cloud of dust, and the hearty high-o, Silver, the Lone Ranger.

0: During the years of unrest that followed the Civil War, a powerful secret organization called the Legion of the Black Arrow sprang up in the western United States. Its members were to be found everywhere, defying the law or using the law for their own purposes, working toward the ultimate goal of revolt and the foundation of a despotic empire. It was the masked rider of the plains who led the fight against this band of outlaws and traitors. And for once, his great strength and courage, his daring and resourcefulness were taxed to the utmost in the cause of democracy. Return with us now to those thrilling days when the West was young. From out of the past come the thundering hoofbeats of the great horse Silver. The Lone Ranger rides again.
1: Lone Silver, we're after the Black Arrow. Lone Silver, away!
0: The Lone Ranger and Tonto had been traveling uphill for hours. There was no trail. They had to make their way on foot, their horses following behind them, and watch each step of the rock-strewn way lest they start a landslide.
2: None of us like this. Left the horses down below.
3: Maybe better we leave horse here. Go rest the way alone.
2: We'll push on a little further, Tonto. We'll stop to catch our breath.
3: Why did we go up mountain?
2: The sheriff was the one who suggested it, Tonto. Gang of outlaws had their camp in a cave halfway up this mountain.
3: Tonto, no.
2: The gang is now in prison, waiting trial.
3: All the gang soon hang, Benek.
2: Probably. The sheriff said that several men were killed by that gang trying to reach the top of this mountain.
3: Maybe we get killed by landslide.
2: This rock is treacherous. The man who's been killed in a landslide doesn't have bullet marks on him. Sheriff thought there might be something on the top of the mountain the gang wanted to keep secret. I don't know.
3: Wait, Kimatabe.
2: Oh, what is it, Tonto?
3: Look up yonder. Near top of the mountain.
2: Looks like a house. Hard to tell from here.
3: All made of stone.
2: See the way the stone has been fitted together. That house bends right into the mountain.
3: None
2: of them noticed the place unless they were as near it as we are.
3: No sign of people around the house.
2: We go the rest of the way without our horses.
0: The house was small, one story, not more than 12 feet square, but solidly built of heavy rocks which had been fitted together in the cracks packed with mud. The roof was made of fat hemlock boughs which blended into the background. There were just two openings in the walls. A door which was open faced the Lone Ranger and Tonto, and opposite the door, a small open window.
2: No one in here now.
3: That's right. Place empty for some time.
2: How long do you think it is since someone was here?
3: Dust on chair and dust on table. Maybe a week, maybe 2 weeks.
2: One chair, a table, and a bunk. See what's in this cupboard. Not much of anything, Tonto. Jug, some water in it.
3: No one stay here long.
2: No, there's no sign of food or cooking utensils. No place to cook. No heat.
3: Bunk not used much.
2: Tonto, suppose this house were not here.
3: What then?
2: Man standing right where this house is would be outlined against the sky. He could easily be seen by men down below.
3: By feller in cave?
2: I mean by people in the valley. Field glass would make him visible to men in the town. I think this place was built so a man could stay here and not be noticed. A hiding place for someone who had to stand on top of this mountain.
3: But why feller stand here?
2: Perhaps to watch the country below. Look at the view from this window.
3: Window only on one side.
2: Yes?
3: Why feller watch on only one side?
2: Tonto, what was that?
3: You see it?
2: Yes. Flash of light away off in the distance. There it is again.
3: Light flash on, flash off. Flash on some more.
2: Like a light reflecting from a mirror. Oh, no, that's what it is. The sun reflecting from something bright.
3: Maybe better we look around more.
2: All right. See what's in that barrel in the corner.
3: Let me take a look.
2: Is it empty?
3: Only water in it.
2: That light keeps flashing. Seems to me... Tonto.
3: What matter?
2: The flashes are signals. A message in code. Long flash, short, short, pause. Long, long. Pause. Wait. Let me see if I can understand it. Maybe using the same code of telegraph.
0: The Lone Ranger and Tonto were so intent on the flashing signals in the distance that they didn't hear the almost imperceptible sound as a trap door in a corner of the floor lifted up. They didn't see the man who came up from below on a ladder, a gun in his hand, until it was too late.
4: Get your hands up!
2: What's that?
4: Quick up high!
2: We should have looked for a trap door.
4: You should, shouldn't you? Now it's too late. What are you doing here? What do you want?
2: They want to know the meaning of those signals.
4: And so do I. But there's a difference between us. I'm going to find out, and you're going down below. Go on, both of you, down that ladder. You'll find it right comfortable down there. Food and water. Place where you can sleep. Till we're ready to let you out.
2: Well, that's where you live.
4: Hurry up, get down there. I got to watch them signals. I don't figure to shoot you yet. Just as soon. But there may be things you can tell us by and by. I will shoot if you make trouble, though.
2: Come along, Tonto. We'll do as he says.
5: Kimasabi. Time to jump, fella, quick. Give you a chance to get gun out.
2: No, Tonto. Down you go.
5: Hurry before he decides to shoot us after all.
4: You're using good judgment. Maybe you can get out of there if you're mighty strong.
5: Maybe we can.
4: Yeah, maybe you can. If you're strong enough to stand on the ladder and lift the whole barrel of water I'm putting on top of the trap door. Even then, I reckon the ladder wouldn't hold. You'll keep till we want you. Doggone inconvenient. Maybe should have shot him. While I fired at one, the other would have jumped me.
6: Get the barrel roof over. I must weigh 500 pounds or more. Closer to 1,000, I reckon.
4: Ain't a man alive can push that trap door up now. Them two are there for good, and we can still get the boys out of jail.
2: I can still hear him moving about up there, Tonto. You just wait till he leaves.
3: He make plenty big mistake. Him not take gun.
2: Perhaps he thought we wouldn't have the chance to use our guns. He didn't think very fast. Bring the kennel over this way. Run all we can about his living quarters down
3: here. Him live here alone, like hermit.
2: Yes, he probably had little contact with the rest of the gang. He's here to get those messages. Perhaps he send out messages from time to time.
3: Him send message, too?
2: Not very often. He'd have his apparatus up above, or it'd be handy. We could use this arrangement of mirrors to signal if he had to.
3: Him say, get feller out of jail.
2: Yes, that's the plan.
3: How get him out of jail? All gang in jail but one feller.
2: There are the men who are willing to help that gang, Kimo Sabe. And in a day or so, there's going to be the biggest jailbreak this part of the country has ever seen.
3: How you know?
2: Wait a minute. Hear that?
3: Sound like water.
2: He's putting more water in the barrel. He's going to make it just as heavy as possible in case we do try to lift it.
3: Oh, I am fool.
2: Yes, Tonto. No matter how much water he puts in the barrel, it'll all run out as soon as we shoot a few holes in it. We'll wait till he leaves here, though.
3: What you say about jailbreak?
2: That message was in telegraph code. You understand part of it.
3: Oh.
2: Same thing was sent over and over again to make sure it was understood. About 50 men are coming to help those criminals get out of jail.
3: That's plenty bad.
2: Compared to the number of men the sheriff has to help him, it's a regular army. We'll be shooting and killing.
3: Wait.
2: Yes, Tonto?
3: Better up above. Him leaving the house?
2: Yes. He'll probably take the news to the men in jail.
7: Get up there!
3: You hear him?
2: He's riding. He must have had a horse concealed somewhere nearby.
3: Now we get out of here.
2: Right. Yeah, that does it. A few more bullet holes in the bottom of the barrel will let the water run out faster. Now, as soon as the barrel is empty, we'll be able to raise that trap door. And we'll have to overtake that man. Steady there, Silver.
8: Out ready.
2: I know the footing on this hill is mighty treacherous. We'll have to take chances going down. You stay behind me. If I hit a bad place, you can avoid it.
8: Then let Tonto go first.
2: No, I'll take the lead. If I fall, you keep going. One of us has got to stop that man before he gets to town.
8: But Kimo,
2: come on, Silver. Easy, old boy.
9: The Lone Ranger guided the mighty Silver down the steep grade. A rock slid beneath the silver-shod hoof. Several times the gallant white stallion nearly stumbled and fell. Only the expert horsemanship of the Lone Ranger made possible a swift descent of the mountain.
2: There's the man ahead of us, Silver. We'll overtake him, all right. Come on, Silver.
9: The white horse passed the cave with Tonto riding scout not far behind. Jorgen, the outlaw, nearly at the bottom of the mountain, cast a quick glance behind him and saw that he was pursued.
10: How did they get out of there? Now I gotta shoot him. Ain't no choice but to shoot him.
9: Jorgen threw a quick shot over his shoulder, but accurate aim was impossible. The Lone Ranger's guns remained in his holster. He crouched low over the head of his horse and raced on, gaining with every step.
2: Come on, Silver. We'll have him when we hit the level valley.
9: It was a mad race down the treacherous hill, and the level plain of the valley was reached, and the masked man shouted,
2: Well, Silver, old boy, you can really run. Stretch out those great legs of yours. Come on, Silver. Shooting at us, Silver. You can't hit a mark while he's riding like that. Right up there. Three shots from his gun, Silver. Three more at most, and you'll have to reload.
10: Get back! Leave me alone, I'll shoot to kill!
2: Shoot away! You're not even coming close!
10: I'll get you!
2: Not that time! Now you have an empty gun! Come on, Silver! Close in on him!
10: Keep away from me! Keep back, I tell you!
2: Rein up or I'll rope you!
10: No, no, don't rope me! You'll pull me off the horse! Over there! Whoa! I'm stopping! Whoa! No, don't hurt me! I didn't do anything! Don't hurt me! Please don't hurt me!
2: I'm not going to. Calm down.
10: How did you get free? I had you fixed so you couldn't get away.
2: You overlooked a few things.
10: Teddy, count. Teddy, don't let that redskin get me.
2: Wait a minute. You're not going to be hurt. You're not dealing with killers now. I'm just going to make sure you don't tell the men in jail what you know.
10: You give me your word you won't hurt me?
2: I promise.
10: Then I'll be your prisoner. I'm not afraid to be a prisoner. I won't stay in jail, old. My friends will let me loose in no time. I'm not fearing no jail.
2: What's the matter with him? I'm badly frightened, Tonto. We've taken our guns and we'd still be prisoners.
10: Come on, take me to jail. Lock me up.
4: Don't be there long. Nothing can keep me in jail. We're too powerful for anybody to hold us. Take me to jail. Come on.
7: We're not going to do that.
4: But you've got to take me there. That's the place for me.
7: That's where you'd like to be, so you could talk to the men who are already prisoners. You're going to stay here.
4: But I've got
7: to... Stay with him, Toto. Uh-huh. I've got to do something to head off that band of men who are coming.
4: I won't stay here. You've got to jail me.
7: You stay.
4: I'll go alone.
7: You wait.
4: Let me go. Let me fix rope. Me keep on here.
7: You ride. Right.
10: I'll stay.
9: Curtain falls on the first act of our Lone Ranger story. Before the next exciting scenes, please permit us to pause for just a few moments.

0: Now to continue our story. The Lone Ranger learned that 50 murderous outlaws were planning to storm the jail, shooting down all resistance. But unknown to him, these men were heading west, disguised as pioneers, some of them in women's clothing, riding in prairie schooners.
1: Get along there! Get up there!
0: The leader sat on the high seat of the first wagon and cracked a long whip over the horses.
1: Get along with you!
2: Hey, Mercer! I feel like a doggone fool in this sunbonnet and apron.
3: Never mind how you feel, Red. That sunbonnet hides the fact that you ain't got long hair, and the big apron makes it look like you're wearing a dress.
2: Well, why couldn't we just ride into town with our guns blazing, shoot our way to jail, then take the boys out and ride away? Why couldn't we do that? It'd be quicker and easier.
3: It'd be quicker and easier if we were sure that we could get away with it. But we can't be sure of such a thing.
2: Why not?
3: How do we know there's not a lot of soldiers hanging around town?
2: Well,
3: how do we know the men are still in the jail in town? Maybe they've been moved to somewhere else.
2: We had that message from Jordan.
3: Yeah, that half-witted fool. I don't put too much trust in anything he says.
2: He told how the gang was rounded up. He was right about that.
3: I still don't count on him. For all we know, he might never have got word to the boys who were coming to rescue him.
2: I still don't savvy all this disguise, traveling like a wagon train and all such things.
3: You don't need a savvy, Red. Just do as you're told, and we'll get along first rate.
2: You get sore, Mercer.
3: Well, I'm not sore. I'm just planning things so we don't have a slip-up, that's all. Now, traveling like this, we can run clear into town. We can camp right at the edge of town, and half a dozen of us can go and make out the shop for supplies while we take a look around.
2: How soon do you think we'll get to town?
3: Oh, not before tomorrow. Maybe late afternoon tomorrow.
2: That'll give us time to look around. Then we can have the jailbreak after dark.
3: That's the way I figure.
2: I hope we don't get slowed down by busted wheels or axles.
3: Those wagons are pretty solid.
2: Hey, Mercer, look ahead.
3: What?
2: There's a horseman heading this way.
3: Huh?
2: Riding hard, too. Look at that white horse crap.
3: Yeah, I can see. I got eyes.
2: Not wasting time. Hey,
3: what's the matter?
2: That there white rider is wearing a mask.
3: Hey, hold there. Hold there. Pass the word back to Raina.
2: Raina there. Raina.
3: Hold. Steady there. That's steady. We'll just wait and see what there is about that mask rider.
2: Look at him come.
3: Now, remember, you're supposed to be a woman. Keep your mouth shut.
2: I will.
3: And keep well back. Pull the bonnet down on your face more. Women don't generally come as homely as you.
2: Then why didn't you wear this outfit if you don't like
3: hold it? Hold it.
4: Steady, Silver. Steady. Hello there, traveler.
3: Hello yourself. What is this, a stick-up?
4: No.
3: What's that mask for?
4: I want to ask you a few questions.
3: Well, what's stopping you?
4: How far have you traveled in the past 2 days?
3: I don't see if that's any business of yours.
4: Did you come in a straight line?
3: Maybe so. What about it?
4: I'm looking for a band of about 50 men. They'd be well-armed and mounted. Did you see anything of a group like that?
3: You mean soldiers?
4: No, they're not soldiers.
3: You're looking for them, huh?
4: Yes.
3: Now, I tell you, stranger, maybe we did see this bunch you're talking about. It was quite a distance behind us.
4: What were they doing?
3: Well, they was heading for the north country. They was going due north, now that I think of it. Oh, that bad country up there, mighty bad. And if them men are friends of yours, stranger, you better warn them.
4: You say it's bad country north of here?
3: Yeah.
4: Mountains?
3: Oh, just broken up land. Sort of rocky desert. No water. That's where that pack was heading.
4: I see.
3: Now, if you cut northeast from here, I reckon you'll angle in on them.
4: Thanks. Your train is heading due west?
3: Uh-huh.
4: You can't make a town before tomorrow.
3: No, we didn't figure to. We'll make town by afternoon tomorrow. Then we can stock up on things.
4: Now, you'll have to be on guard if you pitch camp tonight.
3: Yeah? How's that, stranger?
4: Well, there's been a lot of Indian trouble around here.
3: Do tell.
4: You build fires, be sure you make them small and keep them shielded. Fire can be seen a long way at night.
3: Thanks for the information.
4: You're welcome. Come on, Silver.
2: Mercer, you heard what he called that horse?
3: He wasn't surprised, was you, Pete? I know from the minute he started talking who he was.
2: Oh,
3: and none else. Somehow he must have got wind that was going to be some help for the boys in town. He was out scouting for more information. So I gave it to him.
2: I wondered what you was telling all that.
3: Now, he'll head north east to get a look at those 50 men, not knowing that we're right here.
2: Golly, now I sure admire your scheme of disguise, Miss.
3: By the time he gets tired of hunting around in the Badlands, we'll be done with our job.
2: Right.
3: And now that we're warned, we'll be ready to give the Indians a hot reception if they try to make trouble for us. Get along there.
0: Jail in town was crowded. A score of killers were packed in the cell awaiting trial. The sheriff sat at his desk in the adjoining room, ignoring the muttered comments of the prisoners.
5: Good evening, Sheriff.
6: Well, it's sure good to see you. I didn't know you were still around this part of the country. Sit down.
5: I came to speak to you about the prisoners.
6: I got them locked tight and watched close.
7: It's the Lone Ranger. You wait till we get out of here. We'll square things with you for what you've done. You better start travel far and fast.
6: Right down in there. Make any more commotion, I'll have every one of you gagged.
5: Having any trouble with them, Sheriff?
6: Remember to speak of. They won't get out of jail, though, I promise you that. Not till they leave for the hanging.
5: Now, what about their trial?
6: Well, the gang is too dangerous to take any chances with. We'll hold the trial right here in my office.
5: Sheriff, there's something I want to tell you.
6: Well?
5: You may have to guard those men against attack.
6: Against attack?
4: Almost everyone east of here knows about their capture. It's possible that a lynching party will come after them.
6: Yeah, well, they hadn't better. I won't stand for any lynching parties.
4: And those men are entitled to a fair and impartial trial. The jury might decide that certain members of the gang deserve a jail term rather than hanging.
6: That's up to a jury.
4: The citizens who have been attacked by members of the gang feel otherwise. Many of them would like to take the law in their own hands.
6: They won't stand for that.
4: You may have no choice. I heard that a big wagon train was heading this way.
6: Wagon train? You mean a lot of outsiders are heading here to get these men?
4: I'm sure that's why they're coming here, to get your prisoners. Well, I thought I'd tell you so you could be on guard.
6: They won't stand for anything like that.
4: Come outside with me, Sheriff. I want to talk to you without being overheard by the prisoners.
6: Ooh. Well, all right then. Come on.
8: Be our finish.
7: We gotta do something. If we're held to a trial, the rest of the boys will do something to help us. We won't have a chance again. A lynch mob.
8: We gotta get out here some way.
9: Yeah, but how?
8: We gotta do some thinking, Ike. Sheriff's coming back.
6: Well, look here, you fellas. They're gonna speak with you. Where's your head man?
8: Here. You can talk to me.
6: You heard what the Lone Ranger said.
8: About a necktie party?
6: That's right. I don't want to deprive anyone of his chance at a fair trial. That's why I'm going to take you men at your word, if you'll give me your word, and help you.
8: Keep talking, Sheriff.
6: I don't have men enough around to guard you against the whole wagon train of our men. They'll get you, do some killing and do it. Now, what you'd rather do? Wait here and be strung up? Or have a trial?
8: We're going to take our chance on the trial. Why?
6: Suppose I was to let you men out of jail.
8: Let us out?
6: Not permanent. Just long enough for them to find out that you're not in jail here. And after they've gone, you'd have to come back. Would you give me your word that you would come back?
8: Sure we would. Wouldn't we, boy?
6: Now, wait a minute. Before I let you out, you've got to pay attention. I've got a whole trunk full of Indian feathers, war bonnets, and buckskin shirts. Now, what you've got to do is wear them. Set up a camp. You've got to stay in that camp till I come for you.
8: Sure thing.
7: Anything you say, Sheriff.
6: The reason for that is plain enough. It's the only way you could camp a few miles east of town without arousing a lot of suspicion. I'll count on you making your camp in Rush Valley. Is that agreed?
8: Sure.
7: We appreciate what you're doing, Sheriff.
9: We'll keep our word.
6: All right, then. I'll let you out. Now, mind. You've given your word that you won't escape.
8: Get that engine stuff, boy.
7: I'll fix the sheriff.
6: Hey, wait, boys. Hold on.
9: There's old handcuffs on him.
8: They're gagging, too.
9: Throw him in a cell, lock it up.
8: Better to shoot him.
6: Hold on. What are you tying me down for? Look here. This ain't fair.
8: Boy, get the rifles and guns. They're all in that corner.
6: No. Wait. Give me your word.
8: Nothing but a fool would believe what we said.
7: Thanks, Sheriff. Wheel the folks here out, the sheriff let us out.
9: I know where the horses are at.
8: Don't stop for saddles, just fetch the horses.
6: Well, you pack a devil cursing pool catch. I should let you stay in that jail till you've got your neck straight.
7: Throw him in the cell.
8: Lock the door and let's get out. Come on, boys.

0: Just after the Lone Ranger raced away into the night, the outlaws rushed from the building, grabbed their horses, and with Indian war bonnets and rifles, rode toward the east.
1: We'll keep riding until we meet the rest of the boys.
2: Who are they?
1: Chuck Mercer and his men. They're stationed 2 days east of here.
3: What about that wagon train?
1: If we see a pack of Lynch crazy settlers, we'll take them by surprise and teach them a lesson. Come on, boys. Let's saddle fast.
0: Wagon train, with Mercer's men disguised as pioneers, had guards stationed to watch for Indians. One of these guards was Mercer himself, standing at the side of the man called Red.
4: Well, it may be nothing but a waste of time standing guard like this, Red, but I ain't the man to take chances.
5: Can't afford to take chances, boss. Besides that, I'm too restless to sleep anyhow. Might as well stand guard.
4: Redskins do show up. I reckon we'll give them a hot reception.
5: I hear some.
4: Look over there.
6: War bonnets. Redskins are coming.
0: Come on, boys,
7: wake up! We got a fight in our hands!
0: Each group of outlaws fought the other an enemy. One group was protected from the heavy prairie wagons. The other was hard to hit because of the speed at which the men rode and the way they crouched over the horses. Gunfire was wild without effect at the opening of the battle. Then suddenly, the shrill sound of a bugle sounded above the battle noises. A detachment of cavalry broke from the nearby woods. The army men charged fast with carbines barking. Before anyone could realize what had happened, the troopers had surrounded the men in Indian war bonnets, the ones behind the prairie wagon.
8: What's that? Randy, we give up! We don't shoot!
9: Where'd they come from?
10: Who sent the army? Here you go, the chief, General Booth.
11: Hold on your guns and raise your hands.
0: In a surprisingly few moments, the cavalry had the situation in hand. The colonel in command ignored all explanations.
12: Line every last one of them up, march into the garrison. We'll find out who they are and why they're disguised. All you men can give your explanations at that time. Forward! Forward!

0: I'm sure mighty obliged to you, and I'd admire the chance to repay you.
1: Well, Sheriff, I didn't want the army to meet those two bands of outlaws here in town. I thought there might be a lot of shooting and people would be hurt. It's better to let the army make the capture in the open country.
0: They sure did make the capture, too.
1: Now both groups are in custody.
0: And just one thing, though. How is it the crooks will get a trial before the army?
1: Because, Sheriff, their leaders are members of the Black Arrow.
0: Black Arrow? What's that?
1: If you never hear more about the Black Arrow, Sheriff, be glad of it. Ready, Tonto?
2: Me ready.
0: But hold on. I want to do something to repay you.
2: Get out!

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0: have been working in Europe for many years, and then you went back to the States 2 years ago.
1: Yes.
0: Can you tell us about what your feelings?
1: Well, I had to, you know, like I was here for, you know, I had a certain amount of peace, but it was like a spirit was calling me to America for a job. You know, I had a job to do, so I had to go back home and really get it together, you know, because that is my true roots. My roots are in America, not here. I could not and I would not, you know, come and just stay because I must, you know, die with my tribe. You know, I must die with my tribe of Indians, you know. Yes, you know, that's, I would be cheating myself.

Just wait.

0: this whole conversation started because we saw this review in Sounds of the Record, which said it was about interracial love, when it wasn't at all about interracial love, at all. In fact, you know, lesbians could sing that song. It's just about two people, you know.
1: Is that the point you said I had to learn to say no?
0: Yeah. That's the key line. New Age Stepper, it's just like, I think of it to me, these people who are just trying to live. It's like what Neil Spencer once said to me about being the kind of people that have to make it up as you go along, you know? Mm. Like just trying to find new functioning ways of relating. And in fact, it's much easier, because most of us have still been brought up in the same kind of ways, to relapse back into the old roles. It's like,
1: like a habit.
0: Mm, that I had to learn to say no, because I always find it very difficult to say no, you know, on a lot of levels, you know, because you're trained to get angry, you know. I've always found it very difficult to get angry, and I think it's something, I mean, I know it's a lot to do with, like, the way I was brought up and the way I was expected to be, to survive, being the opposite of if you can't get a hard-on, get a gun, you know.
1: People get into situations and they get frustrated because they can't get to where they want, and if they can either learn to actually use that in a positive way, use anger positively and sort of get somewhere with it, or they bottle it up. And the people that can't get angry, they sort of turn it in on themselves. And then an extension from that, which is, that's depression, when you turn it on to yourself.
0: That is where you're just being a vampire on yourself. You're just eating yourself away, poisoning yourself. Because I know that's one of the things that I've done for a lot of my life. Is exactly that, not express anger, turn it in on myself and get spots.
1: You know, there's a statistic that 1 in 4 women are on Valium. You know?
0: And all the women in nut houses compared to men, there are many more. Okay, this is a key word, trivialise. You know, I mean, that's why that phrase, women's lib, can, like, raise a laugh now, you know, because it's been trivialised so much and debased so much in the male-controlled media, you know. Like, it was reduced to these, like, little images of bra burning and lampooned in the most vicious ways possible, you know, the most pathetic ways, the cheapest ways possible, because people get so threatened by that kind of stuff.

the way you're supposed to be to get on in life for a man is often violent. And when people are like non-violent, other guys think they're really peculiar and feel very threatened by them and give them a hard time in the locker room and so on. Yeah, that line, if you can't get a hard on, get a gun, right? I think that's what made people think it was sexist or something, just because they're so unused to hearing. But I mean, obviously there are situations on the planet where that isn't at all the reason why people wear guns. And I can think of living in another part of the world and I would definitely have a gun, for sure, you know. But living in this, you know, living where we are now, people don't really need guns except for, unless they're doing it for a living, right? Or just to make themselves feel rough and tough, you know, macho man. It's funny, like, that John Lennon was shot, right? At the time, I realised afterwards, when he was actually doing it, his most radical. No, people say there were, like, conspiracy theories that he was shot because he was going to come out and support the no nukes and stuff like that. Well, it's funny that he was cut off just when he was coming out publicly and saying that he enjoyed what was traditionally the woman's role, i.e. the nurturing domestic side of things. Yoko was doing the business and they were both enjoying it a lot more, maybe partly because it's not what was expected of them when they were growing up, so they come to it fresh and with relish, you know. And of course, if you can say that he still maybe was some sort of role model, certainly in America he was, you know, had a profound impact on like mass psyche, that could have been like a very important thing for this sex war that we mentioned, that I was mentioning earlier. It's like, you know, living on some Indian tea plantation with tons of servants you never had to lift a finger, you know what I mean? Like, that's a cushy spot. That's why so many of these old colonialists would never want to leave the colonies with all their cheap labour and stuff like that. You know, it's totally understandable why men do not want the status quo altered, because it's, you know, really, I wish I had a wife. Well, by that, I'm using that phrase specifically to mean, I wish that when I came home from a hard day's work, I'd have supper in the oven, you know, my slippers by the fire and the whole place would be clean and sparkling. I could do with that, you know. You know, I had one girlfriend who had this school of thought that men would rather blow up the world than relinquish their power, and that's one of the things that issue in the nuclear race, you know. I mean, there's a reference to that in Private Armies. It's my little anti-nuclear song on the side. There's, you know, little boys like dressing up in uniform, little boys' toys blow things up. But that's an extension of the role that's cast on you in childhood and carry in life. And eventually, you're sitting there with this button, and it's just like Pandora's box, you know, that Bluebeard's room. You really want to use it. You want to use it so badly, because it feels like your toy, you know.

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0: Mr. Sam.
1: Sam who?
0: Sam Houston.
1: Oh, may I say with pride, where I reside, they call it Dean's Song.
0: And that's quite a group you got going for you.
1: There's no bigger choir that you could hire for singing Dean's Song.
0: They make the Mormon Tabernacle sound like a trio.

0: happy too.
1: It's a sweet melody, and I'm happy to say it was named after me, but he's calling it
0: Clyde Song. Catchy as can be.
1: No, I don't like the beef, and I'm sorry to say that the man is a thief, 'cause he's calling it
0: Clyde.

0: Sam, let's compromise.
1: Oh, I hear what you say, but by that do you mean that you'll do it your way and keep calling it
0: Samsung?
2: Did he say Samsung?
3: Let's give the ending a ride.
2: Yeah.
4: But don't nobody tell Clyde.

0: song.
1: Only thing I know is when this record come out, it better have Sam's song on it, or else you're gonna get a nasty letter from Calhoun. And a telephone call, too.
2: Yeah, I think you're starting to get dirty now, Odell. Oui.
1: He's gonna have a meeting at the lodge hall. You wanna come by?

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Oh, somebody told you. Somebody told you. Alright. Alright.

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1: Ooh Radio, Central State University?
2: Fresh.
3: 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Tonight, Roma Wines bring you the distinguished actor, Mr. George Koulouris, as star in The Last Detail, a suspense play produced, edited, and directed by William Spear. Suspense is presented for your enjoyment by Roma Wines. That's R-O-M-A, Roma Wines. Those excellent California wines that can add so much pleasantness to the way you live, to your happiness in entertaining guests, to your enjoyment of everyday meals. Yes, right now a glassful would be very pleasant as Roma Wines bring you a remarkable tale of suspense. And with The Last Detail, and with the performance of Mr. George Koulouris as Professor Moffat, Roma Wines hope indeed to keep you in suspense.
4: Something escapes me. One small detail in all the incredible events of these last weeks. And without it, the pattern is incomplete. I think I dream about it. Yes, yes, I'm sure I do. But I've lost the ability to reconstruct my dreams. I wake up with only a fragment, a ridiculous shred of my unconscious mind. I dream that I, in my laboratory, standing before a rather large cage, an assistant is beside me.
5: What are you doing, Professor?
6: Oh, hello, Pete. I'm recording the behavior of this great ape.
5: Oh, everything he does, huh?
6: Yes. And at times I almost believe he's able to reason, but of course that's impossible.
5: This the one you call Carlotti?
6: He calls himself Carlotti. And look, now he's pretending that he's the scientist. Why, he's taking notes on me.
4: That's all I remember of the dream. But after that, something about the cage. Well, as a scientist, I should be able to reconstruct from what I actually saw and heard. I'll take a cue from my dream. I'll set down all that happened as dispassionately as Dr. Kohler recorded the behavior of his renowned chimpanzees at Tenerife. Yes, I'll be completely objective. In the first place, I must remember that much of what happened was accidental, happened through blind chance. It was purely fortuitous that I should be living in that house on Van Ness Avenue in San Francisco, and no one could foresee that I would be there alone. I was sitting in my study working on a paper for the university, a paper on an instinctual behavior of the spider crab, when the doorbell rang. As I say, I was alone, as I'd been ever since Janet went away. So I opened the door myself. Yes?
7: We're taking a census.
4: A census?
5: Yeah, it's about housing. Special survey. What's your name?
4: Huh? Oh, Leland Jennings Moffat, Ph.D.
5: Leland Moffat. Occupation?
4: Professor of Comparative Psychology, Golden Gate University.
5: Professor at... Professor'll do. How many people in this house?
4: I'm the only resident.
7: Only one, huh?
5: No wife?
4: No, my wife has been away for about 6 months.
5: Rumors? Boarders?
4: No one. I live alone.
7: Yeah, old house, ain't it?
4: Yes, I'm told that it was built before the fire.
5: Yeah, looks it. Well, okay. Thanks, Professor. Thanks very much.
4: Yes, that was the beginning. A week later, I got the letter. Dear Professor Moffat, I'm only an amateur in your field, comparative psychology, but I've made a discovery in my private laboratory which I want you, a foremost authority, to check for me. If you find my observations have been correct, I'd also like you to take full credit for the discovery since I dislike publicity. To avoid premature and adverse notice, please tell no one about this, but phone me collect for information. Anthony Carlotti, Carlotti Realty, Los Angeles. Well, Janet would have been wary of such a letter, but I suppose the one weakness of a higher intelligence is that it's slow to simple animal suspicion. Well, in any case, I phoned Mr. Carlotti at once. His secretary told me that if I caught the morning plane, Mr. Carlotti would meet me at the airport in Los Angeles.
5: Pardon me. You Professor Moffat?
4: Eh? Oh, yes. Mr. Carlotti?
5: No, I'm just one of the boys. I was sent to pick you up.
4: Oh, thank you very much. You work for Mr. Carlotti?
5: I guess you'd call it that. This bag yours?
4: Yes.
5: I got a car right over there. Let's make it snappy.
4: Fine. I wonder, have I met you somewhere before, Mr.?
5: Just call me Pete. You might have. I've been here and there.
4: Well, I don't suppose it's likely, but you look very familiar.
5: There's a million mugs like mine, Professor. Here. You ride in the back.
4: Very well. Oh, my, this is luxury.
5: For the boss, nothing but the best. All set?
4: Yes, all set. Tell me, do we have far to go?
5: Huh? Oh, no, not far. The boss is in Bel Air.
4: Bel Air? He lives there?
5: Sure. Some layout he's got. Quite a change for you, Professor.
4: What? Oh, yeah. Well, you're one of the census takers. You were at my house last week.
5: Look, Professor, I made a slip. Forget it, will you?
4: Why should I forget it?
5: It's the boss. I wouldn't want the boss to know, you see?
4: Oh. Oh, you were trying another job, is that it?
5: Yeah, something like that. I was trying another job.
4: What? Mr. Carlotti lives here?
5: Yeah, some shack, huh? Slip me that bag, Professor. And I'll take you to meet the boss.
4: Yes, thank you. Well, is his laboratory here in the house?
5: His which?
4: Well, his laboratory, where he conducts his experiments.
5: Oh, no, he doesn't do an experiment here. Come on. Some layout, huh? Swimming pool, all them flowers.
4: Yes, in the house. They must have 20 or more rooms.
5: Oh, closer to 30, I bet. After you, Professor.
4: Thank you.
5: Hey, you nosy. Where's Papa?
0: He's waiting for you. Inside.
5: Oh, this way, Professor. He calls this the study. Hey, boss.
2: Close the door, Pete. As you leave.
5: Sure, boss. This is the Professor, Professor Moffat. Now, I'll be outside.
2: So, Professor Moffat. Well, come in, sit down. You have no idea how happy this makes me.
4: Oh, thank you, Mr. Carlotti. I'm glad to be here. You touched on my one weakness.
2: I bet I did.
4: Yes, when you said on the phone you have something on conditioned reflexes, well, that's rather my specialty. It's my hobby.
2: Your hobby? Oh, you're too modest, Professor. Why, just the other day I was rereading this. The report of your experiments with frogs. Oh. There's nothing to compare with it.
4: Oh, well, frankly, I do consider that a contribution to the field.
2: Well, why do you suppose I called on you to check on my experiments?
4: But you mean because of that pamphlet?
2: Exactly. I wouldn't trust anyone else.
4: Oh, well, I confess that I'm extremely curious to see what you're doing. You only hinted
2: at... I can't tell you any more until we get to the laboratory. I'll take you there after dinner.
4: I hoped it sooner, but...
2: Well, Professor, since I'm only an amateur scientist, my business comes first. I have two or three appointments.
4: Oh, yes, of course.
2: So if you don't mind waiting here, I'll come back and get you. There are books and radio drinks in the cabinet. If you want anything else, you just punch the button, okay?
4: Oh, yes, I'll be very comfortable.
2: Fine. I won't be long. An hour or so. And then, Professor, you'll really learn something about reflexes. I guarantee it.
4: Yeah, he went out. I took a book off the shelf and settled down to read. Yes, but my mind wandered. Mr. Carlotti intrigued me. He certainly wasn't an intellectual in either appearance or manner. He was altogether a bit coarse and ruthless-looking. And I was quite sure his capacity for abstract thinking was limited, to say the least. And yet the report on my labyrinth experiments with frogs had been stimulating to even so dull a mind as his. I walked over to his desk and looked down at my pamphlet with a feeling of some little satisfaction. I picked it up and idly flipped the pages. And it was then I realized that something was terribly wrong. Because in the pamphlet which Mr. Carlotti told me he had read twice, the pages were still uncut. I threw it down on the desk and went to the door. The door was locked.

0: For Suspense, Roma Wines are bringing you a star, Mr. George Koulouris, in The Last Detail, by Eleanor Beeson and Harriet Krauss, which is Roma Wines' presentation tonight of Suspense.
1: Between the acts of Suspense, this is Truman Bradley for Roma Wines. Elsa Maxwell is famous not only as a hostess, but also for her helpful suggestions on how to entertain more graciously. Recently, she said, "Next time you have friends for dinner, add to their enjoyment of the food and give the occasion a gracious, festive touch by serving distinguished Roma California Burgundy. Even when ration points are low, your simple menus take on added glamour, added flavor goodness with Roma Burgundy. Serve well cooled." Yes, Elsa Maxwell's suggestion is one that lends enchantment to dining. You'll enjoy Roma Burgundy. Its tart piquancy, its fruity, robust taste, the happy result of selecting and gently pressing luscious grapes from California's choicest vineyards, guided to flavor perfection, unhurriedly, by Roma's ancient wine skill. 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R-O-M-A, Roma Wines.
0: And now Roma Wines bring back to a Hollywood soundstage George Koulouris, who in the character of Professor Moffat in The Last Detail continues a narrative well calculated to keep you in suspense.

0: I regret to say it, but when I found that door locked, I actually lost my temper.
1: Open this door. Do you hear? Open the door. Let me out. Mr. Galotti. Pete. You can't keep me in here. I'll call the police. Let me out.
0: Oh. Well, Mr. Galotti.
2: There's something wrong, Professor.
0: Look here. Why is this door locked?
2: Locked, is it? Oh, it has a spring lock, and I'm afraid the spring is weak. I thought it had been fixed.
1: I rang the buzzer, pounded on the door, but no one came.
2: Oh, I'm terribly sorry to have kept you waiting.
1: You've done more than keep me waiting, Mr. Carlotti. You've thoroughly annoyed and angered me.
2: Oh.
1: What's going on? Why did you bring me down here?
2: Why, to make experiments.
1: Oh, yes, yes, but my pamphlet. You said you'd read it twice.
2: Well?
1: The pages haven't even been cut. Look.
2: Oh, not that copy. That's a copy I'm sending to a friend. Another fan of yours, Professor. My copy is in my reference library at the laboratory. Oh. I'm awfully sorry. You misunderstood?
1: Oh, I'm not sure I've misunderstood. Well, what about this trip to your laboratory?
2: Well, we go there now. Pete has a car outside, and I've invited a friend of mine to go with us. His name is Sam Schwartz. I think you two will have a great deal in common. Well, Professor?
1: Oh, well, all right. Let's hurry then. I want to take the plane back tomorrow, and I also want a good night's sleep.
2: Well, I give you my word you'll be in San Francisco tomorrow, Professor. And a good night's sleep? Why, you'll have time to spare. I see Pete knows you're in a hurry. He's got the motor started. Here, you run back with me, Professor. This is Sam Schwartz, the friend I told you about.
0: Oh, how do you do, Mr. Schwartz?
3: Hello, sucker.
2: That's right. Professor, climb in. I forgot to say that Sam tries to be funny. Well, we're ready, Pete. Let's roll.
4: Okay, boy.
2: And the boy up there with Pete is Nosey. I don't think you know him, Professor.
0: Why, I believe I've seen him somewhere.
2: What's the matter, Sam? Cat cut your tongue? Why don't you make yama yama with the Professor?
3: You're nuts.
2: Sam isn't feeling too well tonight, Professor.
3: I feel as good as you're going to, Carlotti.
2: You see, Professor, Sam is from San Francisco, too, but he isn't as optimistic as you are about my experiments.
0: Is that so? You came down, too, Mr. Schwartz?
3: Can't it, you old goat. I came down here because I was tricked.
2: Shut up, Sam.
3: Yes, I was tricked. You can't be all alone, Carlotti. You got me on the griddle. My boys will give you a payoff.
2: I said shut up.
3: They'll get you for this, Carlotti.
4: You hit a boy, shut
2: it's
4: up.
2: Okay, look, Mr. It's Carlotti. Okay, Pete. Sam's all right. He just wants to brag about his punks and how they're going to get Carlotti. He's loyal to the home team.
0: Mr. Carlotti.
2: Yes, yes, yes. What's wrong?
0: I want to know what's going on. There's some mistake.
2: Oh, no. No, no mistake, Professor.
0: Well, what has all this got to do with your experiments, with your laboratory?
2: Professor, wait and see.
0: No, no. I insist. There's some mistake. I don't think I belong here.
2: Don't belong here? Pete Nosey, listen to the Professor. Why, you're absolutely essential, Professor. You're going to be the star in this production.
0: I knew then that events had gotten rather beyond me. So I sat back and began to think, to sort out the facts of my situation in order to be able to deal with them rationally, scientifically. Nosey, the other man with Pete, I knew now was the second census taker. And it was apparent to me that I was part of some plan of Carlotti's, that Carlotti was, after all, what he appeared to be, a ruthless, stupid man. Well, at any rate, I would be able to outthink him. The car swung off the highway and pulled up in front of a closed gate over which there was a sign that said rear entrance. A man in a guard's uniform opened the gate, and as our car went through, Carlotti leaned out and said, "Nice going, Mike." The headlights were switched off. There were no other lights on the narrow drive inside, but on each side of the car I could see huge open stalls filled with all sorts of furniture, fireplaces, pieces of scenery, theatrical props. Then suddenly we were passing through what looked like a city street, and I knew where we were. Why, this is a motion picture lot.
2: Elementary, my dear Professor. Paratone Pictures.
0: Yes, I've never been to one before. It's very interesting.
2: Oh, you're going to find it very interesting.
0: Yes, yes, I gather that. Now tell me, Carlotti, who is going to be killed tonight?
2: Huh?
3: Why's the guy up, Carlotti?
2: Shut up, Sam.
0: Will it be me or Mr. Schwartz or both of us?
2: What makes you think there's going to be a kill?
0: Oh, come now. I've been on alert, I admit it, but I certainly can recognize an objective situation when I have to.
2: Well, you won't be bumped off, not tonight. But my friend Sammy here...
3: Why don't you just drill me? What's all that trimmings?
2: You know how I like things, Sam. A little gaudy.
0: Oh, and I am the trimmings, is that it?
2: You, Professor, are the works. Because you're going to kill Sam.
1: Well, nonsense.
2: Well, you won't really pull the trigger, but you'll look the part.
1: What on earth are you talking
2: about? Now, see now, Professor. Now, on the right, another street. Now, do you know this city?
1: What? Why, it's San Francisco.
2: Yeah, Van Ness Avenue, in fact.
1: What? Why, yeah, this is my block. There's the house. Why, it's astonishing. Fantastic. A movie set.
2: Really gives you a thrill, doesn't it?
1: My goodness. What a passion Hollywood must have for detail.
2: Yeah, they really do it right, don't they? This is San Francisco now. They got another set off before the fire.
1: Yes, yes. I remember. I read about it.
2: Yeah, the Collins been telling all about it. That's how I knew. Okay, Nosey. Pete, outside. You
4: okay,
2: too, Pete. Come on.
4: Okay.
2: Cover our friends as we go out. Professor, Sammy, go on.
3: What are you going to do?
2: It won't take long, Sam. Just pile out.
1: Yes, Mr. Schwartz. Come on. Yes, yes, that's my house. Every detail. Paint flaking off and a bit shabby looking.
2: You'll be able to tell your friends you were in movies, Professor. That they'll never believe you.
1: Oh, I see your plan now, Carlotti. You're going to photograph me shooting Mr. Schwartz.

0: happened out of the other side of your mouth tomorrow, so I let it pass.
1: Very well.
0: Now, you take this gun, Professor. It ain't loaded. Now, get up there by the front door. And when I tell you to, point the gun at Sam like you mean it.
1: As I climbed the steps of the set, I was filled with an enormous, valid amusement. Carlotti's plan, so ornate, so melodramatic. I could picture his self-satisfaction when he first thought of it, the immature pleasure he'd derived from working out the details. And I could picture the blind, stupefied obedience of Pete and Nosey when they went to San Francisco to find the right house on Van Ness Avenue. Mine was right, because I lived alone. But mine was also wrong, because I was trained for detail, trained to see and evaluate. Yes. It was like the reasoning of a human being pitted against that of a fairly adaptable chimpanzee. And as I stood in the doorway of the admirable replica of my house, I looked around quickly for the one or two flaws which I could later use, flaws which would prove that that night I was in Los Angeles, not in San Francisco. And then Carlotti gave his signal.
2: Okay, Professor. Aim your gun. Pete.
3: Yeah?
2: Get Sam moving. And then let it fly.
4: Perfect, perfect. What a shot and what a picture.
2: Is he dead, Pete?
3: Dead as a mackerel.
0: Yeah. You did good, too, Professor. You know, that picture looked like the real thing.
1: Yeah, thank you, Carlotti. Yeah. I enjoyed it. Yes, I suppose everybody likes to act.
0: Yeah, I got to hand it to you, too. You didn't bat an eye.
1: Well, to see a man killed, a scientist can't be too perturbed about death.
0: Yeah, I guess not. Pete, get the late Mr. Schwartz into the car and watch the blood.
3: It won't be a trap, boys. I got the coat under him right away.
0: Now, Professor, I promised I'd get you home.
1: Huh? Pete's going to drive me there. All the way to San Francisco?
0: Sure. We've got to have Sammy found up there, don't we?
1: Oh, of course. Of course.
0: Well, yeah. So I figured you'd better go along for the ride.
1: It was a strange trip. I sat in the back with my feet on Mr. Schwartz. Nosey sat beside me and covered me with his gun. We drove slowly through the sleeping towns in order not to arouse suspicion. But on the long stretches of open road, Pete drove at a terrific speed. And all the way, I was completely calm and at ease. Yes, the corpse would be found somewhere in San Francisco, with something on it to send the police after me. And then they would have the picture of me shooting Sam Schwartz on my own front steps. And Carlotti would be safe with alibis in Los Angeles, 420 miles away. Yes, yes, that was the way it was planned. Well, I felt a little sorry for Carlotti. It was going to be so easy to block him. After a while, I fell asleep. I woke up as the car stopped at the curb in front of my house. You're an excellent driver, Pete.
3: Thanks, yeah, we make good time.
5: Okay, Professor. Out.
1: You don't have to wave that gun at me, Nosey. After all, I'm home. I live here.
5: Yeah. And I'm going in with you until Pete has time to attend to a couple of other arrangements.
1: Yes, of course. He has to dispose of the body, and he has to tell the police and give them the picture and...
5: Yeah, you know everything, don't you? Okay, Pete. Get going. I'll meet you later.
3: Sure thing, Nosey. Same time, same place.
5: Yeah, we just made it in time. Another hour, it'd be daylight. Got your key, Professor?
1: Key? Oh, certainly. I'm a very methodical man. Yes, yes, that movie set is a clever copy. Very clever.
5: Yeah. Everything just the same as here.
1: Oh, no, no, no. There are one or two minor differences, thank goodness.
5: What do you mean by that?
1: Come in, Nosey. Well, the doorbell was quite different. It was like the old one I had replaced last year.
5: I didn't see that.
1: Another thing, Nosey, the porch light wasn't there.
5: What porch light?
1: Well, my landlord put one in for me because I'm rather short-sighted and often stumble going down the steps.
5: And the house in L.A. didn't have that?
1: Did you see one there?
5: Well,
1: no, I thought not, and it won't be in the picture.
5: Well, maybe the picture doesn't show that part of the house.
1: Oh, I think Carlotti got it all in. Carlotti's plan doesn't look so good now, does it, Nosey?
5: The boss said to bring you here and stay here till I hear the cops coming. And that's what I'm going to do, and that's all.
1: Even now that you know Carlotti's plan won't work?
5: I don't know nothing about that. The boss has made all right so far, and... Uh-oh, listen. The cops!
1: Yes, yes, that would be the police.

0: It worked very fast. Where was he dumping the body, Nosey?
1: You'll find that, Professor. I'm leaving. But if you try to leave the front way, I'll plug you.
0: Hi, yes. Come in, gentlemen. I was expecting you.
2: You, Professor Moffat?
0: That's right, and you're from the Homicide Squad. Come in.
3: Hey, how'd you know we were coming?
0: Well, you found the body of a man named Schwartz, and somebody told you that I killed him, right?
2: No, we didn't find any body.
0: Oh. Well, then someone sent you a photograph of me standing on my front porch shooting Sam Schwartz.
2: Look, we don't know anything about you or Sam Schwartz, and we didn't see any pictures.
0: Well, then why are you here at this ungodly hour?
3: We got a phone call.
0: A phone call?
2: Sure. Someone phoned in that you had a body here, so we came to check.
0: Here? A body here? In this house?
2: That's right. We always check these calls, even though a lot of them are from crackpots. This one said the body was in your cellar.
0: What?
2: No, but...
0: My cellar?
2: Yeah, so if you don't mind, we'll just look at it.
0: No, hey. You can't go in the cellar. There's nothing there. There's nothing in the cellar.
2: Hey, grab the old upper white in. Hang on.
0: Get away from the cellar.
2: I'll take a look.
0: Get away from the door.
2: No,
0: Then I knew it was no use. Then I knew that they'd never believe what had really happened that night. Then I knew that Carlotti had thought of everything, down to the last detail. Yes, except one I'd thought of, because in the cellar there were two bodies. The body of Sam Schwartz that Pete had put there that night, and the body of Janet, my wife, whom I'd murdered 6 months before. Yes, now I remember my dream. The rest of it. I'm standing in my laboratory, beside a cage. Only, I'm in the cage, and I'm watching Carlotti. And Pete is there, and Carlotti is talking. Talking.
4: Okay, Pete, lock him up. I've seen all I want to for today. He gives me the willies.
5: Funny to watch these apes, boss. Sometimes they're almost human.
4: Yeah. Look at him now. He's pretending he's taking notes on us. He's pretending he's a professor. Yeah.

0: And so closes the last detail, in which Roma Wines have brought you George Caloris as star of tonight's study in Suspense.
1: Before Mr. Caloris returns to the microphone, this is Truman Bradley with a word for Roma Wines, the sponsor of Suspense. 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
2: This is George Caloris with a word from our government. Large numbers of troops are being redeployed from Europe to the Pacific, many by way of the United States. They will have, and their friends and relatives may learn, facts about their weapons, tactics, training, and future assignments which would be of immense value to the Japanese enemy. There may be a tendency to relax our caution about such war information now that Nazi Germany has been defeated. But the fact is that never before in this war has secrecy been so important. Don't talk. Keep the Japs in the dark. Thank you.
0: George Caloris appeared through the courtesy of Warner Brothers, producers of Rhapsody in Blue. Next Thursday, you will hear Mr. J. Carroll Nash as star of Suspense.
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1: No other leading cigarette gives you less nicotine, less throat-irritating tars than the new, smoother, better-tasting Raleigh.

From Hollywood, the Raleigh Cigarette Program, starring Red Skelton with David Forrester and his orchestra, our singing star Anita Ellis, Gigi Pearson, Verna Felton, Pat McGee, and Wonderful Smith, and yours truly, Rod O'Connor.

0: pleasure to bring you Metro-Goldwyn-Mayer's popular comedian and the star of the Raleigh cigarette program, Red Skelton.
1: Thank you and good evening, ladies and gentlemen. 903, Rod.
0: 903, Red. I know what 903 means.
1: Yeah, what is it?
0: It was the number of the rows up on those seats you gave me for the football game last Saturday.
1: Really up high. Say, wasn't that USC-UCLA game something, huh? They had a referee for a duck they used.
0: Where were you sitting?
1: Well, you see, I'm excited. Bob Hope mentioned my name tonight, and it threw me. Huh?
0: I say, where were you sitting?
1: I was up in the broadcasting booth. One fellow from the Chamber of Commerce was there, and he told the announcer that if he didn't get on the air and say what a beautiful sunshiny day it was, he'd stab him with his umbrella.
0: Well, Californians sure are loyal to the weather out here.
1: Yeah, you're not kidding. One native Californian sat there, and he saw the football, that wet ball, keep sliding out of the guy's hands. Uh-huh. So he turns to a tourist, and he says, well, sir, it looks like they didn't get all the fat out of that football, no.
0: Well, what was the broadcast like, Red?
1: Well, if they broadcast it the way it really should have been broadcast, it would probably sound something like this. Well, sir, here we are, ladies and gentlemen, in the Coliseum in beautiful, sunny California. Yes, sir, lovely, sunshiny day. Only one cloud in the sky. Starts in San Francisco and follows through to San Diego. This is really the land of sunshine. In fact, there's so much sunshine today, they're spreading sawdust around the field to soak it up. Well, it looks like the game's going to start. Both teams have just rolled out to the field. Rode, rather. The referee's placing the ball. He seems to be having a little trouble with his life raft there. And there's the kickoff. Number 35 has it. He's moving back real fast using the Australian crawl. He's down on the 45-yard line. Boy, what a splash. What a splash. Six players were knocked down by the wave. Uh-oh, it looks like a penalty there for an unnecessary ducking. One boy went under over there. There's Johnny Weissmiller, just dived off of the scoreboard, and he's swimming out to administer first aid. We now stand by for station identification. This broadcast was brought to you by the new Raleigh cigarette, the only cigarette that you can smoke underwater while writing letters.
0: Now, medical science offers proof positive.
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1: Anita Ellis sings, Why Was I Born?

0: 903.
1: How are things down there in the basement, huh?
2: Tonight, the story from our skeleton scrapbook of satire is about people who give dinners to impress their friends. Our characters are not fictional. If there's any similarity to persons living, they're bums, so let's face it. I've always wanted to say that, you know? Once upon a time, there was a girl who wanted to make a good impression on her boyfriend. She wanted him to know that she'd be a good wife and a good cook. So she worked 24 hours preparing the meal for him. Once upon a time. This is the story of Jane Newton Numskull.
3: Gee, I want to make a good impression tonight. I think I'll wear my hair parted in the middle. Then again, Mom may be going out tonight and she'll want to wear it. Let's see, where did I put my suit? Oh, yeah, under the rug. Gee, what a nice pressing job. A little baggy where the board for the floor are missing there. Now for a clean shirt. Oh, gee, they're not back from Hialeah yet. I'll just wear one of my tuxedo collars and starch the hair on my chest.
4: Hello, son. Can I come in?
3: Sure, Bob. Just crawl over those Esquire magazines there.
4: Going out?
3: Yeah, I got a date for dinner at my girl's. I'm so excited.
4: Well, you must be. Tell me, have you discovered a new way of sitting down?
3: I know. Why do you ask?
4: You got your pants on backwards. What's this girl like?
3: Oh, she's different from any girl I've ever met. She doesn't drink, she doesn't stay out at night, and she won't kiss boys.
4: Well, that's too bad. I wonder what she was like when she was living.
3: Oh, she's very much alive, she is.
4: Well, then you're dead.
3: Stop kidding me. Yeah, I hope I make a good impression on her, folks.
4: Well, what's your name?
3: Jesse McLeod.
4: You mean Keith McLeod's daughter?
3: Yeah.
4: Do you know what he does for a living?
3: I think he's a publisher. Jesse said he was a bookmaker.
4: Now, look, stupid, you know what kind of bookmaking that is?
3: No, but he sure got them working like horses for him in Hialeah.
4: Well, he's one of the biggest small-time gamblers in town.
3: Oh.
4: Why don't you use your head? After all, you're a man with a future. You got a good job.
3: Yeah, a decoy for a dog catcher. Look, Dad, I promise not to marry her unless she is everything Mother is.
4: Well, I was afraid you'd fall into the same trap I did.
3: Yeah. Well, good night, Dad. Hey, what's wrong with this door here?
4: It opens the other way. Look, it don't open your way.
3: Oh, yes, it does.
4: No, it don't.
3: Yes, it does.
4: No, it don't.
3: Now it does.

0: Newton, I can't leave my cooking.
1: Oh, all right. Gee, right in the exciting part of my comic book, too.
2: Hello, sweetheart.
1: Good evening, darling.
2: Oh, I'm sorry. I thought you were jesting.
1: No, I always look that way after a hot bath.
2: Oh. Is Jesse here?
1: Yes, come on in.
2: Yeah.
1: I'm Jesse's father.
2: I'm glad to know you and get your hands out of my pocket. See, a nice place you got here. You must be a very busy man. Look at all the telephones you got. Goodness.
1: Sit down and make yourself at home.
2: Oh, thank you. Gee, I'm out of cigarettes.
1: You'll find a cigarette machine in the next room.
2: Sorry, it's kind of dark in here. I didn't see that turnstile.
1: That's all right. Since you're a guest, you can forget the nickel.
2: Oh, okay. Yeah, hey, I put the money in the machine. Now what do I do?
1: Pull the lever down on the side.
2: Oh. Hey, this is a slot machine.
1: Sore because you didn't win, eh? Try again. I just had the machine fixed.
2: Why, what was wrong with it? Was it paying off?
1: Come on in the living room and make yourself at home.
2: Okay.
1: Here, let me check your hat.
2: Oh, that's not a hat. That's a crease in my head fooled everybody.
1: Tell me, do you love my little girl?
2: I guess so. Since the last time I saw her, I haven't been able to eat.
1: Really?
2: Yeah, she won all my money in a crap game.
0: Newton.
2: Oh, hello. Gee, you look beautiful. You do.
0: Well, how do you like my new strapless evening gown?
2: You want to borrow my belt?
1: Say, I'm just curious. Where did you two meet?
2: On a bus. I gave Jesse my seat.
1: Gee, that's hard to believe.
2: Yeah, on the Sunset bus it is.
1: Love at first sight, eh?
2: Yes, I was so excited I sat on an old lady's lap right next to her, but I got right up. She was knitting.
1: Well, I'll leave you two lovebirds alone. Okay. Goodbye.
2: Bye.
0: Well, here we are, all alone.
2: Yeah, all alone.
0: Newton, you can kiss me if you like.
2: Oh, gonna play hard to get, huh?
0: Huh? Then I'm gonna kiss you.
2: Oh, no, no, no,
0: no. Newton, take your head off of the fishbowl. Well, shall we go in and eat now?
2: Yeah.
0: Of course, I warn you, I probably don't cook the way your mother used to.
2: Well, I'm glad to hear that.
0: Well, I'll just light the candles.
2: Okay, here's my... Well, what do you know? Roman candle.
0: Now, will you help me with my biscuits?
2: Oh, did you make them yourself?
0: Uh-huh.
2: You want me to work the derrick while you hook them on?
0: I think we can both carry them.
2: Okay, I'll grab this in here. Oh, my. I always wondered how I'd look with bowl legs. Hey, let's set them on the table over here. Hey, you ought to do something about that hole in the floor. Hey, your face is turning purple. Put your end down. I'll slide it across. Oh, careful. If that ever falls on your feet, it'll crush your toes. Here, I'll sit over here. Well, look at that. My favorite dish. Breast of Frankfurter with mustard gravy.
0: Brave enough to try one of my biscuits?
2: Yeah, I'll take this little one here. Oh, oh, oh, it's hot, it's hot. Oh,
0: well, goodness. Don't stand there juggling it. Eat it.
2: I dropped it. Well, it's a good thing I took a bite out of it. A whole one had gone through the floor and killed the people downstairs. What are you crying about? What's the matter?
3: Oh, I wanted so much to impress you with my cooking.
2: Well, don't cry. You're cooling my coffee here.
0: If you give a man a perfect dinner, he'll never leave you.
2: Oh, everything is perfect. Could you step back just a little? Your mascara is splattering my shoes. Look, I'll eat all your biscuits if that'll make you feel better. Oh, they're wonderful. I think I busted my baby tooth.
0: Oh, will you ever leave me,
2: I can't. I'm anchored.
4: Now, medical science offers proof positive.
5: No other leading cigarette gives you less nicotine, less throat-irritating tars than the new, smoother, better-tasting Raleigh.
4: Yes, proof positive.
5: No other leading cigarette gives you less nicotine, less throat-irritating tars than the new Raleigh.
4: That star of Sinbad the Sailor, Douglas Fairbanks Jr., says, quote,
6: figures don't lie, and I've seen the figures. Medical science has proved no other leading cigarette gives you less nicotine, less throat irritants than Raleigh. Raleigh's are better tasting, too.
4: Right, Douglas Fairbanks. Those tests were based on a method used by the United States government. So, friends, enjoy the new, smoother, better-tasting Raleigh. And remember, medical science offers proof positive.
5: No other leading cigarette gives you less nicotine, less throat-irritating tars than the new Raleigh cigarettes.
2: David Forrester and his Raleigh Cigarette Orchestra play the popular Zippity-Doo-Dah from Walt Disney's picture Song of the South.

0: 903.
1: Chapter 29 of Impressing People is entitled The Boss for Dinner. It never fails. As sure as you want to impress someone, everything goes wrong. And if Junior the Mean Widow Kid is around, you get more than your share of embarrassment.
2: Junior, where are you?
3: Upstairs, putting on my Sunday suit.
2: You come down here this minute.
3: Okay, I'll slide down the banister.
2: Junior, don't slide down the banister. I just waxed
3: it. It's too late, kiddo. Open the window, open the window! Open your door.
2: Are you hurt?
3: You mad?
2: Yes.
3: I'm hurt.
2: Your pants.
3: Oh, it looked like the bottom fell out of everything, don't it?
2: Did you wash like I told you to?
3: Yes, ma'am.
2: Good and hard?
3: I say I struck skin. Look.
2: What are those red marks on your face?
3: That came off the soap wrapper.
2: Junior, you're supposed to take the soap out of the wrapper.
3: Details. My way, the soap lasts longer. Say, who's coming to you so fussy today?
2: Mr. Boomhauer's coming for dinner.
3: Who he?
2: Mr. Boomhauer is your grandfather's boss.
3: Oh.
2: Well, don't mention anything about him that has been said in the house.
3: Oh.
2: We must make a good impression.
3: I'll make a good impression on him. Where's me baseball bat?
2: Now, Junior, you don't mean that. You're kidding.
3: You just keep laughing, kiddo. Boy, Al, you wait till you see him walking around with a lump on his head so big, look like somebody looking over his shoulder. You find out, boy.
2: Now, that's enough silly talk. And another thing.
3: What's that?
2: No panhandling.
3: Huh?
2: If you ever mention anything about your starving piggy bank, you'll get it good. And before I forget,
3: yeah?
2: We've hired a servant for tonight, but we're to pretend that he's been here all the time.
3: Is that who that man is setting the table?
2: Yes.
3: Hey, I better take that sign off his back.
2: What sign?
3: Don't miss the Jolson story. Hey, what you making? What you making?
2: Sandwiches for our guests.
3: Who's coming? Midgets? Goodness. Why, a mouse would need glasses to find them little things, you know?
2: Those are hors d'oeuvres.
3: Hors d'oeuvres? Where'd you get the recipe? From Reader's Digest? Goodness, the name's bigger than the sandwiches, ain't it?
2: Would you like to try one?
3: I don't know. They ain't any good.
2: Oh, why are you making such a face? Don't you like it?
3: Well, the crackers are okay, but this mess on top is...
2: Now, go play or something. There's so much to do before they all get here.
3: Hey, you better hide that bottle of Gramps' medicine sitting there. You better, you know, he... Why did he take that stuff, anyhow?
2: Well, he only uses it as a pick-me-up.
3: As a pick-me-up,
2: yes.
3: Huh? Too bad it works the opposite on him, ain't it?
2: That reminds me. Oh. I haven't put any in the punch yet.
3: Oh, you're going to pour your stuff in?
4: Pardon me, ma'am. But where's the little boy's chair?
2: Why, it's the one in the corner with the straps on it.
3: Yeah, and don't forget to plug in the cord, too.
4: Tell me, where do you hide your silverware? You do have some without the hotel names on it, don't you?
2: I'll get it for you. Oh, there's so much to do. I haven't mixed the punch and... Oh, well, I'll pour it in the bowl later.
3: Poor old Grandma. I'm going to help her. I'm going to pour the medicine in the bowl for it. Maybe they won't be tired and need a good pick-me-up. I just poured a whole bottle in. I'll get it, Grandma. Somebody's at the door. Somebody's at the door. We have a new victim. We have a new victim. Ah, use your knuckles and stop running up our light bill, will ya? I'm coming. Hello, Grandpa. Who's this charming gentleman with you? What's the matter, Grandpa?
5: I think we've got the wrong house.
3: No, he's right, Lane.
2: Junior?
3: Hey, Grandpa.
2: Is Mr. Boomhauer with him?
3: Yeah, old Horseface is here, too.
6: Horseface? Well, I like that.
3: You does, really? Well, stick around. I got some better ones, you know.
6: Nice grandson you've got here, Pat.
3: Shall I tell him now or let it dawn on him?
2: What a pleasant surprise.
5: This is my wife, Verna.
3: Yeah.
6: Oh, how are you, Verna? Huh? Why, you certainly don't look old enough to have a grandson.
3: Here we
6: are. Where's the little boy's mother?
3: She's out picketing storks.
6: Take my derby hat and put it someplace.
3: Hmm?
6: I say, take my derby hat and put it someplace.
3: Now, he ought to know better than that. I'll hang it up for you.
6: My, what a thoughtful little boy you have here.
3: Where?
6: Here, Junior, for your kindness, here's a dime.
3: Oh.
2: What do you say, Junior?
3: You got another one?
6: Junior!
3: Don't you hit me.
5: Shall we go into the living room? Maybe you'd better let me go first in case there's any booby traps.
6: My, what a charming place.
5: Well, it's home. Yeah. Would you care for some fruit punch?
3: Yes, more punch than fruit, though, you know.
6: I think I'll have one.
3: You gonna have one? Have you got a license to fly?
5: You see, we're not really a drinking family.
6: Well, I'm glad to hear that, Pat. Well, here's to you. Anything wrong?
0: No, no. Where'd you buy those delicious lemons?
3: May I help make that? You want some more?
0: Well, yes, I don't care if I do.
3: Okay, but you can't drink it laying down there on the floor. Get out.
4: Dennis, sir.
7: Hey, Gramp, look what we got.
2: Junior, it's only our butler.
3: Oh.
2: You do remember?
3: Yes, that's right. Oh, James, would you draw me boss water so I can take a bath? With a boat this afternoon, I couldn't yuck.
4: Oh, yes, Master Junior. Dinner is served.
3: Well, let's put on your feet back, folks. Come on, here we go.
5: Verna, can't you send him on an errand or put him to bed or something?
2: Well, we need some ice.
5: Well, send him to Nome for some.
2: Well, is everything ready, O'Brien?
4: Yes, ma'am. All right, tell me, madam, when I get around to the little boy, do I serve him the regular way, with the chair and whip?
2: I'll serve him.
4: Oh, thank you, ma'am. Thank you. You see, I have a wife and three kids. Tame, that is.
2: You sit here, Mr. Boomhauer.
3: Then I'll sit next to Mr.
2: You
3: Boomhauer.
2: You sit next to me.
3: Every time we have company, I have to sit next to you so you can pinch me, don't I?
2: Julia, one more remark and you're going to bed without your supper.
3: I don't care. I don't have to eat. I will starve. I'll starve. I'll look like a skeleton. And I don't mean that dope on the radio either. I will get so skinny that me bones will wither up and just fade away and I'll crumble up and the wind will blow me to... Oh, no, no!
2: What's the matter?
3: I scared me, Joe.
2: You don't have to go to bed without your supper.
3: Without my supper.
2: Bless his little heart.
3: Yeah, bless his little heart.
6: If it was a boy of mine, I'd put him to bed.
3: Yeah, put him... You stay out of there. She knows how to...
4: Excuse me, please.
5: My, doesn't that look delicious?
6: It certainly does. With meat so high these days, I don't blame you for serving chicken.
2: It isn't chicken, it's rabbit.
3: Rabbit! Don't anybody move until I find me puppy dog. Yes, where's me dog? Where's me dog? He's got legs that size. Where's me dog?
5: What's the matter, Mr. Boomhauer?
6: I've suddenly lost my appetite.
3: Now, he'll find it when I find me dog. I'm not going to eat that.
2: Now, you see what you've done. You've ruined our beautiful dinner.
3: Well, I'm sorry. I didn't think he would really believe it was me puppy dog.
2: Junior, I think you'd better leave the room.
3: Okay, I got to find me dog anyhow.
6: I think I'll have some more of that orange punch. On second thought, I'm not showing very good manners. I came here to eat.
3: It's okay to eat, folks. Look, I found my dog. Look.
2: Junior, you go right upstairs to bed.
3: What for?
2: I said to bed.
3: Well, Mr. Fowler next door called me, and I should go see what he wants, you know.
2: Junior!
5: Oh, let the boy see what Mr. Fowler wants, dear.
3: Thank you, Warden.
2: Very well. But after that, to bed!
6: I don't know why you're so upset. I know you wanted to make my evening an impressive one.
5: Well, you know, it just goes to show how the human mind can be tricked by the power of suggestion.
6: Well, it taught me a lesson. In the future, I'm never going to let anything upset my enjoyment. To show you I appreciate the trouble you've gone to prepare this meal, I'll have some rabbit.
2: Well, Junior, what did Mr. Fowler want?
3: Is he through eating?
5: No, but what was the emergency?
3: Mr. Fowler says his cat's been missing for 3 days.
8: Remember, we'll all be back with you next Tuesday at the same time. Red Skelton, David Forrester, and Gordon Finney to Alice Turner Felton, G.T. Pearson, Pat McGee, and Austin Smith, and yours truly, Rod O'Connor. Well, next Tuesday then.
9: This is Red Skelton saying goodbye now, and thanks for listening. Thanks for buying Raleigh's.
2: No,
9: I'll be on the Elgin program.
2: I don't agree.
8: Sir Walter Raleigh, the pipe tobacco that rates superior on all five counts. 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

0: For you men and women in the armed forces of the United Nations, the Special Service Division presents one of America's top spine tinglers. A radio program dedicated to the mysterious, the unusual, and sometimes the supernatural. A program of suspense.
1: 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An advertisement. A personal advertisement.
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3: 51st Street!
4: How do you do?
2: I came to answer an ad.
4: Oh.
2: Is this the place?
4: Yes, this is the place, I should think.
2: Well, am I the only one?
4: Not quite, but just now you're the only one.
2: I see. I thought...
4: Listen, Miss, whatever your name is.
2: Lizanne. Lizanne Stephenson.
4: Take my advice, Lizanne, before it's too...
5: Lydia, about that... Oh, someone to see me?
4: This young lady came in answer to the ad, Mr. Foker. Miss Lizanne Stephenson.
5: I see. Well, won't you come in, Miss Stephenson?
2: Thank you.
5: In here, please, my office. Please sit down, won't you?
2: Thank you.
6: Not bad. Not bad.
5: Oh, excuse me, Miss Stephenson. This is my associate, Mr. Hugh King.
6: A bodyguard. She might as well know these little things, Bill.
5: Hugh's not really rude, Miss Stephenson. It's just a mannerism.
6: Well, Bill did advertise for a beautiful girl. I've always considered myself sort of an authority on that subject.
2: I see. Perhaps, Mr. Foker, you'd be good enough to explain why...
5: Perhaps I might tell you something about the job, eh?
2: Well...
5: Why did you apply for this position, Miss Stephenson?
2: I needed the work.
5: And you're quite sure you're not afraid of danger?
2: As a matter of fact, I suppose I am. But I told you I need the work.
6: Well, that makes two of us.
5: Miss Stephenson, have you ever heard of the cross-eyed bear?
2: Yes.
5: Where?
2: Why, in the papers. Wasn't that what they called Knut Vilas, the Swedish nickel king?
5: Did you know he was dead?
2: Yes, that's how I happened to hear about him, when they had it all in the papers about a year ago.
5: And did you know he had three sons?
2: No, I didn't read much beyond the headlines.
5: He did. One of them's dead. His name was Dean, the youngest. The oldest, Stefan, is still in Sweden. The third, Lance Villiers, is where your job comes in.
2: I see.
6: Which she obviously doesn't.
5: I want you to meet Lance Villiers, to get acquainted with him, win his confidence. Do you understand?
2: I think so.
5: We know where he is, who he is, but he won't admit it. He pretends he's a piano player named Lance Vaught at Jim and Jack's nightclub. We're pretty sure that Lance Vaught is actually Lars Villiers, the second son of the cross-eyed bear.
2: Am I supposed to know why you want this done?
6: You might as well tell her, Bill. She's in for it now, anyway.
2: In for it?
5: Oh, you mean it seems you're hired. You are.
2: Oh, thank you.
5: You accept?
2: Yes, oh yes, I accept.
5: Well then, the background, Miss Stephenson, is this. When the cross-eyed bear, that is, old Knut Villiers, died, he left a will. The will was consciously designed to bring about the murder of at least two people.
2: Murder?
5: Yes. He left his estate, which included several important mines, divided equally among his three sons. He left a check for $3 million. One check torn in three pieces. One piece for each of his sons. And all three pieces must be presented together before the check is valid.
2: A check torn in three pieces?
6: Oh, sure, it's an old gag, but it's effective if you want a house divided.
5: You see, the old bear knew that one son would eventually kill the others for their shares. And he knew which one.
6: Stefan.
2: The one in Sweden?
5: Yes.
2: Why do such a thing if he knew?
6: Survival of the fittest, chum. The fittest to run his empire. The old boy is what is known as a rugged individualist.
5: And because he hated all of his sons and wanted them to hate each other, they weren't even brought up together. Why, they've never even seen each other.
2: But it seems so... Can't someone bring them together? Isn't there some way?
6: Sure. Stefan's way. First he killed Dean and...
5: Of course, there's no proof. It happened somewhere up in Vermont.
4: I thought you said Stefan was in Sweden.
5: We think he is, but there are ways of doing these things.
6: No, he's on the trail of Lance, the second brother. And that's where you come in. We want to get to him before Stefan does.
4: But if you think you know where he is and who he is, why don't one of you talk to him?
6: Because he's scared. He doesn't trust anyone. He won't talk to anyone. Now, maybe he'll trust you.
4: But, Mr. King, may I ask just why
6: you... Sweden, you see, is neutral, and so they're scared to do anything about it officially. Now, Bill here is like one of those spies in the movies. If he gets caught, his own government is the one to throw the first stone.
5: Besides that, my government is afraid that if Stefan gets control of the mines, he'll turn them over completely to the Germans.
6: Yeah, Stefan's pro-Nazi, among his other virtues.
5: Well, Miss Stefferson, will you be ready to go to work tonight?
4: Yes, I'll be ready.
5: I'll reserve a table at Jim and Jack's. Two, in fact. For, say, 10 o'clock. We'll meet you around the corner from the bar. I don't want Lance to see us together.
4: I'll be there.
5: Very well, then, Miss Stefferson. Oh, by the way, here's a little cash. You may want to buy yourself an evening dress or two.
4: Thank you, but...
5: Oh, not at all. Part of the bargain. Goodbye. See you later.
4: Heavens. It's $1,000.
7: Well, so you got the job.
4: Yes. You were trying to warn me about something before I went in, weren't you?
7: It's no use now. I only hope you have better luck with it than I had.
4: Were you... Oh, I'm so sorry.
7: Don't be. Look, Lizanne, I don't know who you are, but you must be somebody. You must be mixed up in this thing somehow.
4: I must be somebody?
7: If you're not, get out of it while you can. You are, of course, but get out of it anyway.
4: Why?
7: Didn't it ever occur to you that the ad you answered may have been in the papers for weeks, and that there are thousands of beautiful girls in New York, and that hundreds of them must have come up here and been turned away?
4: I wondered, yes.
7: And why do you think, out of all those, you were chosen?
4: That's it. I don't know. Diary, October 12th. Yes, why was I chosen? Who are they, really? And more important, what do they know about me? There's no answer except to work with them and wait. At least I know that at last I've found the trail of the cross-eyed bear. True, then, about the torn check divided among the three sons. And one is already dead, Dean. The second, the man I'm supposed to meet tonight, to trap. But I'm sure now that I was right to come to New York, and I'm sure I was right to answer the strange ad. As for danger, I always knew it would be there.
5: Sure Lance hasn't come in yet, Miss Stefferson?
4: Positive. I've asked the head waiter twice. I don't think it'd be wise to ask again.
5: Perhaps not.
6: Does he do this often, stay away like this?
4: No, that's the funny part. They say he's been at that piano every night for a year. This is the first
6: time...
4: Look,
6: Lizanne. Do you mind if I call you Lizanne?
4: No.
6: Well, you didn't by any chance tip our friend off that people were looking for him, did you?
4: Why should I when I'm working for you?
6: Oh, I'm sorry. Skip it. Just a habit. Nobody trusts anybody in this thing anymore.
4: But if you don't trust me...
5: Of course we trust you, Lizanne. He was a little nervous, that's all.
6: Me? I'm not nervous. I like sitting around nightclubs with beautiful girls.
5: You do look very charming tonight, Lizanne.
4: It would be hard not to on $1,000.
6: Hey, don't look around now, but our boy's just come in.
5: Did he see us?
6: No. I just happened to be looking around the corner and saw his back. He's heading for the orchestra.
5: All right, Lizanne, here you go. Don't be nervous. Just talk with him, chat along, you know.
4: Yeah, what should I not say?
5: And be as frank as you like. There's nothing to conceal.
4: All right. Oh, waiter. See you later. Waiter, I have a table reserved for tonight. My escort will be along shortly.
8: Yes, madame. What is the name, please?
4: Stefferson. It's table number 24, I think, over by the orchestra.
8: Oh, well, this way, please, madame. And here we are, madame. Do you wish to order now or later?
4: I'll wait, thank you.
8: Oh, thank you, madame.
4: Excuse me.
9: Yes?
4: May I ask you a question?
9: Why not?
4: Won't you sit down for a minute?
9: All right. Well?
4: I wanted to ask your name.
9: My name is Vaught. V-A-U-G-H-T, Vaught.
4: And your first name?
9: Lance. Why?
4: It's only because you look like someone whose picture I saw in the paper once.
9: Yeah?
4: Don't you believe me?
9: Why should I? You're just another one of these people who've been going around here lately with a bad case of mistaken identity. Well, you're wrong, too.
2: You know about it, then?
9: About the cross-eyed bear? Of course I do. It's been following me long enough. They think I'm Lance Vilas, that I'm heir to a lot of Swedish dough. Well, I'm not.
2: You still look like the picture I saw in the paper.
9: Who are you working for, Stefan?
2: No. No, that's just it. Don't you see? Your life's in danger.
9: Not as long as I keep my face shut, it isn't.
2: Look, you must trust me. I can help you.
9: I don't need any help.
2: Are you sure you don't?
9: Say, who are you working for? I noticed you ducked that one.
2: No, I didn't. I don't have to lie.
9: Well, who is it?
2: His name is Bill Folka.
9: I never heard of him.
2: He's working for the Swedish government. He wants to help you, too.
9: A lot of people seem to want to help me.
2: Won't you talk to him?
9: I might.
2: Tonight? They're here at another table.
9: They?
2: Bill and his bodyguard, Hugh King.
9: Well, since when do representatives of neutral governments need bodyguards?
2: Apparently when they become involved with the cross-eyed bear. Please come.
9: All right. For a couple of minutes. I'll admit I'm rather curious.
2: Over here. Oh, I didn't tell you my name, did I? It's Lizanne. Lizanne Stefferson.
9: Oh, nice.
2: Here we are. Mr. Folker, Mr. King, this is Mr. Lance Vought.
9: How do you do,
10: sir? Mr. Vought.
5: Won't you sit down, Mr. Vought, please?
9: Thanks. Uh-huh. I thought perhaps I'd recognize you.
5: Oh, yes, I've been in here several times.
9: Pleasure or business?
5: A little of both. Look, Mr. Vought, I'll speak frankly with you.
9: You can save it. Your Miss Stefferson has told me all about it. My name is Vought. You're barking up the wrong tree.
10: Got a birth certificate?
9: Why should I show it to you?
10: It might, Here comes something.
11: Well, hello, Hugh.
10: Hi, Toby.
11: Oh, don't let me disturb you. But, you better make some introductions, Hugh.
10: Well, this is Inspector Tobin of the Homicide Squad. Miss Stefferson, Mr. Vought.
11: How do you do?
10: Mr. Folker.
2: How do you do?
10: What's up, Toby?
11: Oh, I just thought I'd like to ask a few questions.
9: Well, I'm sure you don't want me. I've got to get back.
11: You better stick around, son.
9: Oh.
11: I suppose any of you can give a satisfactory account of your movements between, say, 8 and 10 this evening with witnesses. I thought so. How about you, Miss Stefferson? You're a new one. I thought you might, at least.
2: Well, it took me quite a long time to dress.
11: It looks as though it might have. Well, it's better to have too many suspects than none, I guess.
10: Come on, Toby, give.
11: There's been a murder.
2: A murder?
11: That's right. A certain Lydia Vinton. Your secretary, Mr. Folker.
5: Oh, Lydia?
11: Surprised?
5: Why? Of course.
9: Where do I come in on this?
11: Well, now, Mr. Vought, the New York police know a lot more about what's going on in the world than you think. All sorts of things. Like the cross-eyed bear, for instance.
9: I've got nothing to do with the cross-eyed bear.
11: Maybe you have, maybe you haven't. But there are a lot of people who think you have, including me.
5: But Lydia, poor Lydia, she was only my secretary. She had nothing to do with it.
11: Had nothing to do with the cross-eyed bear? Whether you knew it or not, Mr. Folker, Lydia Vinton was in the cross-eyed bear thing up to her neck. She knew the Vilas setup. She knew the Vilas family. In fact, she was one of the heirs to the Vilas fortune.
5: Lydia was?
11: Lydia, Mr. Folker, was the wife of Stefan Vilas. And that's why she was killed.
2: October 14th. Lydia. Poor Lydia. Who tried to warn me. And no wonder. Lydia was an heir to the cross-eyed bear's estate. And she is dead. Dean was the youngest son and heir, and he is dead. And the next, Lance. Of course he is Lance Vilas. His disappearing is as good as signing a confession that he is Lance Vilas. He disappeared not because he was a murderer of Lydia or anyone else, but he is afraid of being murdered because he is the second son of the cross-eyed bear. And that means I've got to find him before they do.
12: Vought? Lance Vought? No, I don't know anybody by that name.
2: Well, he might be using some other name, but He's a piano player.
12: Well, that isn't him over there, is it?
2: No. You don't have any other piano player, one who's just recently come with you?
12: No, ma'am.
13: Sure, he belonged to the Musicians Union. They all do, but he hasn't worked for over a week, and, well, if he didn't leave any forwarding address at his hotel, I'm sorry. Some of these piano players are funny guys.
14: Oh, yes, I know who you mean, all right. He used to go by this corner every evening. Oh, but that fella's wanted. You don't think you're going to find it before us cops do, do you?
11: No, ma'am, I'm sorry. Nobody answering that description ever registered here.
15: I know you feel mighty bad about not finding that man. I can see that. Do you want a little advice?
2: Oh, yes, I do.
15: You ever hear of the 48 Club up in Harlem?
2: No.
15: You go up there. Now, I'll tell you how to get there. And you just hang around. You'll show up there one of these nights.
2: But why?
15: Because nobody that's a real musician, and I know that boy is a real musician, nobody could stay away from there very long. They got a piano team up there. You just got to hear him ever so often. Now, you just go on up there like I tell you.

0: Oh.
1: That him?
0: Well, I'm not sure, but I think I'll take a table for a while anyway. Lance! Lance!
2: Quiet, you little fool. Come here. Sit down.
0: Oh, Lance, I'm so glad I found you. I don't know whether to laugh or cry. And the beard.
2: Well, I had to do something.
0: Not very good. I recognized you.
2: All right. What are you here for? Put the finger on me?
0: Oh, Lance. No, that isn't true.
2: Why not?
0: Because you trust me, don't you?
2: Well, yes, for some reason.
0: I know why. Because I trust you when you know it.
2: You trust me?
0: Oh, don't you see? We're all in this together. We're all in danger.
2: Well, how does that apply to you?
0: Well, I'll tell you. First, listen. Don't you see what you've done? By running away, you've all but made an open confession that you are Lance Willis. The police may think you ran away because you killed Lydia. But whoever did kill her knows why you ran away, don't you see?
2: Yeah, I know. I thought of that after a couple of days, but it was too late then.
0: You are Lance Willis, aren't you?
2: Why should I tell you?
0: Because we can help each other. Because if we don't, we're both helpless.
2: How do I know you're not with them?
0: I'm not with anybody. I'm trying to find out just as much as you are.
2: Look, sister, I don't know if you are or not. But I'm gambling with my life.
0: Listen, if you're Lance Willis, you have a torn piece of a check made out by your father, Canute Willis, the cross-eyed bear, for one-third of his estate. There are two others exactly alike. And all three must be presented together before any are valid. If I show you another of those pieces of that check, then will you believe me?
2: Yes.
0: I will. But first, we've got to find a place for you to hide.
2: Where did you get part of that check?
0: Never mind that now. Where have you been staying?
2: Oh, here and there. One broken-down hotel after another.
0: I know. My place. It's got two rooms, and you can have one of them.
2: Isn't that risky?
0: No, don't you see? It's like the story of the man who left the valuable letter in plain sight on his desk. The simplest place to find you is the last place they'll look. Come on. Here we are. How do you like it?
2: Well, it's a lot better than I've been used to lately.
0: And there are bolts on the doors. I had that done the second day I got mixed up in this thing.
2: Oh, which room do you want me to take?
0: Oh, you might as well have this one, I guess. The phone's in the next room. You won't want to be answering that anyway.
2: Well, this is all right.
0: We can work and plan here. It'll be our headquarters. We can... Well, there's the phone now. Make yourself comfortable. Why don't you try the piano?
2: Okay.
0: Hello? Hello? Hello, who is it? Hello, hello. That's funny. There was no... Lance! Bill, how'd you get here? What happened?
3: You can see for yourself.
0: You've killed him.
4: Bill, someone followed me. He's right behind me.
3: I can't help that.
5: Come on, open up.
3: Come in, come in. The door's open.
5: Where? What happened here?
3: I don't know. I walked in and found them like that. Lover's quarrel, I guess.
0: Bill, what are you saying?
5: So this is where he's been hiding out.
0: No, no!
3: You better take her in, Inspector.
5: Come along, Miss Stepherson.
6: Here we are, miss. Don't fret now. It's no use. Try to get a good night's sleep.
0: Can I call a lawyer?
6: Sure you can. You want me to get in touch with someone for you? Who do you want me to call?
0: I don't know. I don't know who to call her. Or who to try. October 28th. At least they will let me write. But what? I've been such a fool. They are Stefan's agents, Bill Foker and Hugh King, and I walked into the trap. They must have followed me, seen me locate Lance, perhaps even heard what we said. Now Lance is dead. The police believe I killed him, and they will swear to it with all the power of money, even foreign governments behind them. But worst of all, they must know who I am. They must know where the third piece of the cross-eyed bear's check is. That is why I am to be next. Dean, Lydia, Lance, and now Lizanne.
6: Here she is, Mr. Foker.

0: Lizanne, I'm so sorry. I couldn't come to you sooner. It was a matter of your life and mine, too.
1: Your life?
0: Didn't you see through it? Oh, you poor child, I've been so blind. But it's all right now, we're safe.
1: Are we?
0: Come along and I'll tell you about it on the way. Everything's in order, isn't it, Matron?
1: Certainly, Mr. Folker.
0: You didn't really think I'd done such a thing to you, did you? Didn't you see him standing there?
1: Who?
0: King, Hugh King. Don't you see it now?
1: Is he?
0: Of course. He's been Stefan's man all the time. Watching me, protecting me, waiting for me, for us, to lead him to the answer and then strike him.
1: This way, please, and then you can get out right through the courtyard.
0: Thank you. You see now why I had to do it? I didn't actually see him kill Lance. I got there a second later. If I'd accused him, he'd have denied it. They wouldn't have arrested him for a few hours at least. And in those few hours, with the power of Stefan behind him, it would have been you and I next, Lizanne.
1: But why did you let me be sent to jail?
0: To make him think I believed him. But chiefly because I knew you'd be safe here. And only if I knew you were safe could I do what I had to do.
1: What?
0: He won't trouble us again, Lizanne. It's finished. At last.
1: Oh, I can still hardly believe that Hugh King. Oh, it's been so horrible.
0: I know, my poor child. Come along. I'm going to take you home. Taxi. Lizanne, you should have told me who you were.

0: Go on in. Just relax for a while. Like a drink?
1: No, thanks.
0: You don't mind if I do?
1: Of course not.
0: As a matter of fact, there are still a few things I haven't told you about this little business of the cross-eyed bear.
1: There must be quite a lot of things.
0: For instance, you never knew I had a wall safe behind this bar, did you?
1: No.
0: And of course, you didn't know what I kept in it. Perhaps you'd be interested to see.
1: The cross-eyed bear's check. All three pieces.
0: Yes. Lance's, who had his part in his pocket, the fool. Yours, and my own.
1: You are Stefan.
0: You know, I rather marvel that my poor brother Dean managed to marry such a naive girl. You've believed in me all the way, haven't you, Lizanne? Even this afternoon.
1: When did you know?
0: Really, my dear, you don't think you were that beautiful, do you? I knew my younger brother had a wife somewhere, and I knew she'd turn up eventually, if I used the right bait.
1: The ad.
0: The ad. But you weren't quite as innocent about that ad as you pretended, were you? The beautiful girl went looking for danger. You were trying to find the man who killed Dean, weren't you?
1: Yes.
0: Didn't you realize that he'd only married you for protection, so there'd be one more heir to the Villiers fortune, so they couldn't all be killed, or so he thought?
1: Yes, I realized that after I'd married him.
0: Lizanne, I have a private plane waiting for me, and I have the check. By the way, I got your part out of your safe deposit vault, copies of your keys.
1: Oh.
0: So there's no use prolonging the agony. You understand?
1: You're going to kill me.
0: I'm afraid I must. Dean, Lance, my poor, silly wife Lydia, who became a little too panic-stricken. And now, since as Dean's wife you're the last heir to the Villiers fortune,
1: You can't! You'll never get away with it!
0: I will. Oh, it'll look like suicide, naturally. I've even forged a little note in which you confess to the other murders. Remorse. Do I make myself clear?
1: No!
0: My poor child, you mustn't think you can deceive me by that ancient trick of staring over my shoulder at a non-existent intruder.
2: Drop it, Bill.
0: You!
2: I said drop it.
1: You, are you all right?
2: Sure, I'm all right. It was a close one for you, though, baby. I told Tobin to keep you there till I got back.
1: I'll call a doctor.
2: Oh, that can wait. But this can't.
1: Oh, you. November 17th. This is the end of you, darling. I'm a married woman now. And the most appropriate end I can think of is this clipping from today's Times, pasted on the last page. Stepherson King, Villiers heiress, weds FBI agent Hugh King, who shadowed notorious Stephen Villiers for 6 months to break international murder mystery. By special dispensation of Justice and War Departments, couple will honeymoon in Sweden.

And so closes The Cross-Eyed Bear, starring Virginia Bruce and John Loder. Tonight's tale of suspense.

Suspense was rebroadcast for you soldiers, sailors, and marines of the United Nations by the Special Service Division of the War Department of the United States of America.

0: The Mutual Broadcasting System has the pleasure of presenting the third broadcast of a special 26-week series of plays by radio playwright Arch Oboler. In this series, we hope to bring you dramas full of the excitement and the meaning of plays told in relation to the expanding world in which we live. The play will be introduced by Arch Oboler.
1: Everyone is talking about the post-war home. Houses that'll be bought in packages and erected while you wait with a tack hammer and a button hook. They talk about vacuum glass walls and radiant heating and coal lighting and organic living and kitchen sinks, which will include everything but the kitchen sink. I read these notes about the brave new house, and then I heard a song. And by that peculiar reverse alchemy of a playwright's mind, I've written a play, which my friend Raymond Massey will now bring you, which is about the house I live in, but which has nothing to do with plastics or packaged conveniences, but which has to do with a man's heart.

0: I want to tell you about the house I live in. I want to tell you how the house that had been mine lost its walls, and all the rooms were filled with rubble, and a dust arose. And when I looked again, the house was gone.
1: Was it a bomb that fell?
0: Bomb? Bomber over Elm Street, USA?
2: But you say your house disappeared. How did it disappear?
0: I'm going to tell you. The morning began, as so many others have begun since. Tom and Elsa had gone. Again, I hadn't slept. I opened the front door, stood on the front porch, and watched the daylight slowly wake up the street. It had rained during the night. I had listened to every drop. And now the light lit up the wet leaves as the trees shook themselves in the morning wind. Another day, and I was waiting for 8 o'clock.
3: Sorry, Mr. Rogers, nothing today.
0: You sure? Perhaps the letter...
3: Sorry, Mr. Rogers, nothing today. Maybe it'll come tomorrow.
0: I already knew about tomorrow.
3: Sorry, Mr. Rogers, nothing today. You know, it takes a long time for a letter to get to Elm Street from Japan.
0: I went back into the house. Chairs, table, sofa. The piano Elsa had played. The piano Elsa had played. I went upstairs. Tom's room, just as it had been. His bed, his typewriter on the desk. His track shoes hanging from the side of that chair he had made in manual training. Just the way it had been that last night.
4: Sure, Dad, sure, all packed. Come on in, sit down. Socks, what do I want to take more socks for? Well, Dad, didn't you ever hear of GI issue? Say, Dad, will you do something for me? All this junk here, will you hand it out to those Margolis kids down the street? Yeah? Yeah, the baseball and the mitt. Remember when I broke my thumb on that hot liner? Oh, you better not give them the football until fall, because if you give it to them now, there won't be much of it left by then. Hey, Dad, did you hear about that? I'm getting farsighted. Dad, my track shoes, everything but my track shoes. I'll be doing a little running when I get back, if I'm still young enough. Me and my long gray beard doing the high hurdles. Oh, come on, Dad, it isn't as bad. Well, look, I'll be back soon. Don't you read the papers? Why... Well, this war with the Japolas won't last 6 months once I get over there. Dad, well, this is just a guess, but I've got a hunch we'll be starting to bomb Tokyo soon. Well, it's just a hunch, but if it happens, I'm going to be in on it. And, well, I'll send you a bird's-eye picture of the Emperor's horse. Dad, something else. And we almost got married last week, and then we didn't. Yeah. Oh, no, it was me. I wanted her to have a chance to change her mind if I stayed away too long. She found out that absence didn't make the heart. Well, you know, if she needs anything, well, keep an eye on her, will you? Thanks. How much time have I got left? Is that all? Your watch, you sure your watch? Okay. I just want to sit here a little bit and look around. Yeah. Funny, I've always had so much time. Now I've only got enough to sit here. It's a swell room. A good house. And a good life. Hey, hearts and flowers. Okay, Dad, get the car out. I'm all ready to go.
0: Ready to go. Ready to go where? Tom, if I only knew where you were. Or if you were. Elsa's room. The silly room, I'd called it, with its frippery, billowing curtains, cretonne flounces on the dressing table at which she'd sat so many times, covering with glamour a face that was so very young.
2: Of course, Dad, come on in. Dad, you think this makeup's too dark? My lipstick? Well, I know it's red. It's the reddest I could get. Oh, Dad, this is a terrible thing to say, but I'm going to miss dressing up like this. Oh, that's silly. It's a beautiful uniform and a beautiful chance, and I want it. I'll miss all the frills. If they heard me talk, they'd pull up the gangplank before I got there. Tomorrow? 6 o'clock. Dad, I'd rather you didn't come down to the station. No, it isn't that. I just don't want... Dad, please. Just the way you did when Tom... Just let me go alone. Thank you, darling. Dad, I may not get another chance, or I'll say it again. Please don't forget to take the coffee pot off the stove every morning. If you burn the bottom out of it, I'll... All right, I believe you. And eat right, Dad. Vegetables. Please have at least one vegetable a day. And beer isn't a vegetable. If I come back and find you as fat as Patty's pig, I'm going to... Oh, Dad, I wish I had another week. Even another day. Make sure you'll be all right. I think I've arranged everything about the meals and the laundry and about the cleaning. If I were only sure you'd be all right. Oh, I shouldn't talk like that. You'll be all right and I'll be all right and Tom is all right. Hey, gosh, I'm late for my date. Turn out the lights for me, will you, Dad?
0: Everything as it had been, but now a place I couldn't stay in. Out into the street, to walk as I had done so many times before, until the circle of my aimless steps brought me back to this empty house I lived in. I had made the walk so many times. 50 steps and that silly little Pekingese of Mrs. Engelhart's would see me pass and yap at me. Another dozen steps and the broken piece of sidewalk in front of the Andrews place. Then the iron picket fence Tom used to run along when he was small, banging his stick along the iron pickets as he ran, so half the neighborhood knew his nibs was free of school for another day. I passed a big oak tree where Elsa would stand with her girlfriends when she was very young and giggle when the latest football hero passed. Laughter. Children's laughter. They'd laugh, too. They'd been full of laughter. My children.
5: Oh, no.
2: Tom, this one. Look at this one.
5: Holy. Oh, wait a minute. Give me that.
2: Oh, no.
5: Dad, make her give it to me. Elsa, give me.
2: Oh, no. This one goes to your commanding officer.
5: Elsa, if you don't give me that picture.
2: It's a museum.
5: Elsa, I'm coming around that table and break your neck.
2: Listen, Trackstar, I won't do you any good. I've got duplicates.
5: No, Elsa. Dad, don't just stand there. Do something.
2: Taking any chances. Got 2 dozen printed up.
5: Oh, Dad, you shouldn't have given her that.
2: He said to clean out the drawer, so I did.
5: Oh, but Elsa.
2: I'll mail it to Hap Arnold. And they'll paint it on the nose of your bum.
5: Elsa, my sister, you snake in the grass.
2: Pretty words won't get you anywhere.
5: Oh, please.
2: This makes up for every time you paddled me.
5: Elsa.
2: Oh, Dad, this is the most wonderful going away present. Mm,
5: Elsa, dear.
2: My beautiful, conceited brother at the age of 3, riding naked on a white horse.
5: Oh,
2: brother.
0: My steps went past the children's laughter. The endless circle of my aimless steps.

0: Johnson's boy suddenly was there, walking alongside of me.
1: Can I walk with you, Mr. Rogers?
0: All right.
1: I heard a funny joke today. A man was riding along and he got lost. You know, he didn't know where he was, and he went up to a farmer and he said to the farmer, "Where's the road to town?" The farmer said, "I don't know." And the fellow said, "Well, where's the road to the other town?" The farmer said, "I don't know." And the fellow said, "Well, where's the road to some other town?" The farmer said, "I don't know." And the fellow said, "You don't know much, do you?" And the farmer said, "No, but I ain't lost." Funny joke, huh, Mr. Rogers?
0: Yeah, very funny.
1: I got a new harmonica.
0: Have you?
1: Do you play the harmonica?
0: No.
1: I can. My ma said, "Please get out of the house if you're going to play that. I got a headache." Why do heads ache, Mr. Rogers?
0: Loud noises, unnecessary conversations, worry.
1: You got worries, Mr. Rogers?
0: What's that song you were playing? I mean, a moment ago.
1: I don't know. You got worries, Mr. Rogers?
0: Play your harmonica, son.
1: Okay.

0: He kept playing as he walked alongside of me. Suddenly I realized that his eyes were on me, as if he wanted to say something to me, yet was afraid to speak. And then he did speak.
1: You take such big steps, Mr. Rogers.
0: Sorry. That better?
1: Yes.
0: You going anywhere in particular, son?
1: No, sir.
0: No school today?
1: Saturday.
0: Oh, I forgot.
1: You didn't know it was Saturday?
0: Sometimes one day gets to be like another.
1: Mr. Rogers, listen, you must wait. Jimmy Doolittle go over with 1,000 flying forts and he'll get Tom out. You just wait and see. Jimmy Doolittle get him away from those Japs. Honest, he will.
0: And then he was gone. I kept on walking. Then this thought. The boy, this neighbor boy, his meeting and walking with me had not been accidental. He had wanted to walk with me and say what he had said. 1,000 flying fortresses, headed up by Superman, I suppose, with Tarzan of the Apes leading a charge of elephants toward my son's prison camp. Prison camp. I didn't even know if he was in a prison camp. Those devils. What had they done to my son?
2: Good morning, Mr. Rogers. How are you this morning? I'm your neighbor, Mrs. Gibson.
0: A woman. Yes, a neighbor. I'd seen her once or twice as I'd walk by. And now she was there walking with me, a grocery bag in her arm, and talking to me.
2: Must have rained quite hard last night.
0: Yes, it did.
2: All the rain this spring certainly done wonders for our lawns. I've noticed yours. It's very lovely.
0: Yeah.
2: Of course, the whole problem is to get someone to do the mowing. I saw you talking to little David Miller. I guess the smaller boys of this neighborhood will come into their own this year. What with the 12 and 14-year-olds all going off to help on the farms during their vacations.
0: If the grass grows tall, there'll be no harm.
2: No, of course. No. Did you hear about the Griffith boy?
0: No.
2: He was out flying a kite, and it fell across those high-tension wires over on Oak Street. And he and some of the other boys got a ladder and put it across the telephone and telegraph post, and they were halfway up when Mr. Griffith came along. The Griffith boy had a metal fishing rod that he was going to use to lift the kite off the wires. Can you imagine that? He'd have been electrocuted if Mr. Griffith hadn't just happened to leave work early that day. If you ever expect them to grow up, you certainly have to watch your children every minute. I mean, I'm sorry. Mr. Rogers, I wonder if I could ask you something.
0: Yeah?
2: Well, I know your daughter Elsa has been overseas for a long time, but my daughter Peggy is joining up, and you can understand how excited I've been. I was wondering if you could tell me anything that would...
0: You were saying?
2: I was just finding an excuse to talk to you. Peggy's joined up and gone, and I've watched you walk by my house every day. And today I started off the market just at this time, just so that I could have an excuse to tell you that Mr. Gibson and I would like very much to have you come to dinner some night this week. No, don't say yes or no now. Just think about it. And whenever you'd like to come over, just let us know. Goodbye.
0: She turned and went. I'd walked along this street morning after morning. Hundreds of mornings from the day after the news came that Tom wouldn't be back. And Elsa left the house to join up. Morning after morning, and always it had been alone. And now this, a boy, a woman. Childish prattle, feminine dinner making. What was this today?

0: Suddenly I heard that tune again, the one the boy had been playing. One of the houses along the street, a Negro woman singing as she swept the front porch.
1: The house I live in.

of Jefferson and Payne, of Franklin, Delano, Roosevelt.

0: house I live in. The house I lived in was an empty house.
1: It's a wonderful song, isn't it, Mr. Rogers?
0: I turned. Who? And then I saw it was Ann. My Tom's Ann.
2: I said, that's a wonderful song.
0: Hello, Ann.
2: Hello. You going anywhere in particular?
0: I was just walking.
2: Mind if I walk with you?
0: No. Of course not. I'm glad to see you. How have you been?
2: Fine, Mr. Rogers. Fine.
0: I haven't seen you for quite some time.
2: Almost a year.
0: Has it been that long?
2: Yes, it has.
0: I had no idea.
2: Mother and I have wanted very much to see you.
0: I'm sorry. I've been very busy.
2: I know. Your war work. Yet surely you could have found some time to come visit us.
0: I'm sorry.
2: It's going well.
0: What's going well?
2: The war.
0: Is it?
2: Did you know it rained last night?
0: Yes, I know.
2: I opened my window and lay on the bed and watched it. It was a strange sort of rain. So soft and fine. It wasn't as if it was rain at all. When it began to get light, every drop seemed to be dancing as it fell.
0: You didn't sleep?
2: I was thinking. Mr. Rogers, we've missed you very much. Why didn't you come see us?
0: I'm sorry, dear. I don't go out these days at all. I go down to the plant. I do everything I can. When I come home, I like to shut the door and be quite alone. I'm sure you understand.
2: Yet each morning you come out of the house and walk the street.
0: How do you know that?
2: I've watched you. We all have. You're very lonely, Mr. Rogers.
0: Yes, I am.
2: I was, too.
0: What? You heard from Tom?
2: No, I didn't.
0: Then the War Department, why should they write you? Why not me? Why didn't
2: Mr.
0: they...
2: Mr. Rogers, please, there's been nothing. No letter.
0: Then what? Tell me.
2: I don't know how.
0: I see. All right, that's natural. Why not? You've been away so long. Why shouldn't you find someone else?
2: Oh, no, that's not it. Of course not. Why won't you understand?
0: Understand what? You say you're not lonely anymore, and I'm supposed to understand. Understand what? That you're young, that you can forget. But can I forget my son? Can I forget what he said, how he looked, how he... What have I got left but a lonely house?
2: I stopped being lonely the day someone... One of the neighborhood women stopped me on the street. She asked me where she and some of the others could send packages to Tom.
0: Our Tom?
2: Yes. Ours.
0: I don't understand. Why should they... What was Tom to them?
2: Tom mattered to a lot of people on this street. I suddenly began to realize that he mattered on many other streets where they didn't know his name or who he was.
0: Why, Ann? Why?
2: Because Tom isn't just ours anymore. What had happened to him mattered to everybody back home who has a sweetheart in this war. Or a husband. Or a son.

All in a moment, the house that I lived in lost its wall. And all the rooms were filled with rubble, and a dust arose. And when I looked again, my empty house was gone. And suddenly a new house arose, and it was filled with people. All the people to whom Tom mattered, even though they had never seen him, or didn't even know his name. All the people whose hearts were filled with the work, and the troubles, and the hopes of this war that my son and my daughter, yeah, and I, were fighting. So this is the house I live in, a house of people. And there can be no walls, for sorrow knows no walls. And determination knows no walls. And there are no walls for faith.

You've just heard Raymond Massey in The House I Live In, a new play by Arch Oboler. Included in the cast with Mr. Massey were Ann Shepherd, Alfred Ryder, Mercedes McCambridge, and Hester Sundergaard. The song, The House I Live In, was written by Earl Robinson and Lewis Allen and was sung by Miss Hope Foy. The original music was set by Gordon Jenkins, and the orchestra was conducted by Sylvan Levin.

Next week, from Hollywood, Mr. Obler will bring you an original comedy entitled Love, Love, Love, which is subtitled An Excursion into the Gentle Art. This will be the fourth in a special series of plays written, produced, and directed for the Mutual Broadcasting System by Arch Obler. To conclude the program, Sylvan Levin and the orchestra bring you excerpts from Gordon Jenkins' original tone poem, This Living Book, dedicated to the free men of the free nations who are now meeting in San Francisco to plan a free tomorrow.

0: The Adventurer, The Devil's Playground. The events and characters depicted in this drama are fictitious. Any similarity to actual persons, living or dead, is purely coincidental.
1: And a shooting gallery. Is it always so crowded here, Larry?
2: Sure, well, all season. People come down here to go swimming on the beach. They wander around evenings, taking in all the excitement. They don't tell me you've never been here before.
1: First time, caught my eye. I was meant to, but after leaving the newspaper... Well, you know how it is.
2: Even those newspaper hounds get a day off once in a while.
1: Anyhow, Mr. Reed suggested I come out here with you, so here we are.
2: Yes, with orders to see how all these scandalous impressions are going.
1: Why did Mr. Reed want me to go? I'm a secretary, not a reporter.
2: So we look like the rest of them.
3: Mr. Reed doesn't want you.
4: Sure, I can't understand Mr. Reed since he got back.
3: Oh, Lowry, close the door. Well, Miss Case, I hear you and Lowry ran into a lot of excitement last night.
1: Yes, we did, Mr. Reed. We've been out all this morning talking to people about it.
2: Maybe she'd rather be a reporter than a secretary, boss.
4: She'd do all right, too.
2: You got anything that the Sentinel can use?
4: Boss, we got plenty.
1: You know about the accident last night?
2: Well, yes, we already had that story in. What I want now is the facts on who's responsible for it.
4: In the bag, Mr. Reed. We got enough to call out the militia and have that roller coaster padlocked.
1: It isn't safe, Mr. Reed.
2: Sure of that. The statement made by the owner after the accident blamed it on a stick that had been lying across the rail.
4: And that's what he said, boss. By the time we got past the cops and took a look, well, they might have fixed things up.
2: What about the safety inspector?
1: That's just it, Mr. Reed. He gave him a clean bill of health on it.
2: Why are you so sure it wasn't really an unfortunate accident?
4: Here's why, boss. These little statements.
2: Where they from? Some of the injured passengers?
1: No, Mr. Reed. The passengers only knew there was an accident. They didn't know how it happened.
2: Well, I don't
4: These statements are from guys who count, boss.
2: Yeah, but I still
4: The guys who built that roller coaster, the contractors. And here's one from one of the roller coaster employees. He worked right there. He knew what went on.
1: We got them this morning.
4: And every one of them sang.
2: Oh, good work. We'll be able to close down that rickety trap immediately. Hello, get me Gunnigan.
4: Shall I do the rewrite on this, boss?
2: Yeah, at once. Miss Case.
1: Yes, Mr. Reed.
2: Take the telephone and call the composing and tell him to hold the front page. Gunnigan, for just a moment.
1: You're making fun of
2: Lowry?
4: Yes, that accident here.
2: Gunnigan, we're starting a campaign against ransacking amusement concessions.
1: Composing, hold the front page for us.
2: Now, that's right. We're going after them hammer and thongs.
1: Here I am, Rich.
4: What's going on?
2: We have enough for a series, Gunnigan.
4: Well, plenty of proof.
2: No, we won't use names yet. No sense in using all of our ammunition at once.
4: Ammunition is it? Who shot who?
1: Oh, I expect hot shot.
2: Certainly name the roller coaster. The Devil's Dipper. It's unsafe. Hammer on it. And tell the readers we'll have more later. Case, put these statements in an envelope.
1: Yes, Mr. Reed.
4: What can I do, Rich?
2: Axford, you're going to do some bodyguarding.
4: Sorry, me. You, Reed?
2: No, those papers Miss Case has. You're going to see that nothing happens to them.
4: Oh, no, Reed. That ain't no fit kind of a job for an E-man like me. I want something important.
2: Well, these papers are plenty important. They're going to make certain that innocent people aren't the victims of another accident like the one that happened last night.

0: Sentinel get the story, Scanlon?
1: Not from me, Deccan.
0: What about that accident? You told me there was a reporter from the Sentinel at the Devil's Dipper when it crashed.
1: Sure, with a Dane, but they didn't get in.
2: I swear it, Deccan.
1: No, Deccan. Let's look at the facts calmly.
0: Calm, huh? You're in as deep as I am, Buckley. You're the inspector who okayed my permit on that roller coaster.
1: That's very true.
3: And you got plenty for it. A lot of good it's doing us now.
0: This doesn't answer my question. How did the Sentinel get enough information to be so positive?
1: If you read past the headlines, you'd know, huh?
3: He ain't had a chance.
1: I have. The Sentinel got that information from the contractor and men who built the roller coaster.
3: What?
1: They have statements from them. Furthermore, they have a statement from one of your own employees, Durkin.
0: Do they say that?
1: Oh, not in so many words. This story in the Sentinel is just the beginning, Durkin. It intimates that unless I, as inspector, tore down the Devil's Dipper, they have proof and they intend to publish it.
3: So that's why all those reporters outside are hot on the trail. They think the Sentinel's got an exclusive.
0: The Devil's Dipper will not close. That's what I paid you for, Buckley.
1: Relax, please, Durkin. I have this whole situation well figured out.
0: Yeah? You better have.
1: It's very simple. A few threats will take care of these witnesses the Sentinel talks about.
3: Sure, but they got statements, signed statements.
1: And that's where you come in, Scanlon.
0: Yeah? Get to the point, Buckley.
1: If I remember, Scanlon wants you to stretch for a safecracking.
3: What about it?
1: Simply that I know where those statements are kept. They're being guarded by a man named Axford.
3: He's not very smart.
1: Oh. Well, I get it. I swipe them statements before the Sentinel can use them, huh?
0: Precisely. As for those reporters out there, Durkin, come along. We'll see them together.
4: What are we going to tell them?
0: Leave that to me.
3: There they are.
1: What about that Sentinel yard?
2: Yeah, there's Buckley, the inspector. Are you closing them down?
1: The Sentinel newspaper has not only blackened the reputation of Mr. Durkin, but its report has caused him to lose a lot of trade.
3: He'll lose more than that.
1: Who are you?
3: I'm Lowry. The Sentinel's the paper I work for.
1: Is Durkin closing up or isn't he?
3: No, he is not.
1: What's more, as inspector, I can vouch for him. That accident was caused by a stick thrown across the rail by some passerby. Purely unintentional.
3: There'll be a better story than that in the Sentinel tomorrow.
1: Young man, you can tell your employer this. Both Mr. Durkin and I have been libeled. We intend to sue.
3: That's a laugh.
1: Well, we have proof. Then you had better use it. We're suing the Sentinel immediately unless it publishes the retraction.
3: Oh, it's unless, is it?
1: I don't like your tone. Gentlemen, you can notify the editors of your various papers that we are suing the Daily Sentinel. Today, we'll demand $1 million damage. And gentlemen, you may print this too. Mr. Durkin and I are going to collect it.
5: Late that evening, Scanlon and an accomplice took up their post near Dick Reed's home in the entrance to a dark alley. There they waited until they saw the bulky figure of Mike Axford approaching.
6: There he comes, Mike. See him crossing the street?
7: You mean that big guy, Scanlon?
6: Hey, he ain't gonna be no pushover.
7: They'll handle him. Lucky Shear was right about that guy being a little bit on the dumb side. All I did was send him a telegram to bring them statements to his boss's place, and he falls for it.
6: And what's that way?
7: He's turned in, bro. That's them, all right. Couldn't be nothing else. Stay here in the shadows. When I talk to him, you know what to do.
6: It's all set.
8: Why, big buddy, you got a match?
9: Huh? Golly, that's a funny way to help out in the dark. And besides, I'm in too much of a hurry to...
6: Ow!
9: Why, you're dirty!
6: Again, Mama. Let's go out the car.

0: sounds like... Alfred, good Lord, Mike, what happened? Why are you here?
1: Charlie Bridges, they ain't in ambush. They nabbed the papers. Somebody must have known you told me to bring him here.
0: What?
1: There was immigrants all around me. Hey, tell me this.
0: Mike, I never told you to bring no statements to me.
1: Sure, and I'd have beat them all if they had. What? Alfred, that you said?
0: How long ago did this happen?
1: Connie, they... You must have told me to come here. Here's your telegram. It's in the zone black and white.
0: But I don't know what's wrong with it. Plato.
2: Yes,
0: get in the other room, Axford, and lie down. You have a bad bruise in your head.
1: It's beyond me, Harry. We still get telegram. It's underlined. That's what it is.
0: Plato, the statements placing the blame for the roller coaster accident are gone, stolen. There's no doubt about who's responsible for that.
3: Mr. Durkin?
0: Oh, that's why Buckley and Durkin are so sure about suing the Daily Sentinel for libel. Without the evidence upon which we based our story, they've got us right where they want us.
3: Very bad, Miss Britt.
0: That's all I want, aren't you? Unless we recover those statements and get new ones from the same witnesses, there's no power on earth that can save us from this libel suit. What's more important, the Devil's Dipper will continue to operate and endanger the lives of hundreds of people.
3: What are you going to do, Miss Britt?
0: All the place. Get every available man out to try and get new statements from those witnesses. If that fails, Cato.
3: Yes?
0: This may be one more job for the Green Hornet.
4: The evidence against the Devil's Dipper stolen, Britt Reed sent reporters out in an attempt to get their stories on paper a second time. But the attempt was doomed to fail.
3: Well, that's where we stand, boss. I want every one of those witnesses after you phoned here to the paper last night.
0: And none of them would repeat his previous statement?
3: Not a one, boss.
0: Yes?
5: Mr. Buckley is here to see you, Mr. Reed.
0: Buckley? Well, send him in this case, John. Come in yourself. Bring your notebook.
3: Boss, you baddie. That guy's here with a summons. Shows I'm a foot high.
0: Well, I can't avoid it forever, Larry. Well, Buckley, you wanted to see me?
3: I didn't expect you to be so easy to see.
0: Get to the point.
3: I wanted to have the extreme pleasure of serving you with this summons myself.
0: Don't imagine that you surprised me with this. You're just as crooked as Durkin, Buckley.
3: You can't talk to me like that.
0: Now, we know all about you. Durkin runs the Devil's Dipper only because he bribed you to overlook its clumsy construction.
3: You need proof for that, Reed, not talk. Perhaps we should add a slander suit to this one for libel.
0: You deny what you know is true?
3: Your secretary needn't take notes, Reed. I'll do all my talking in court when you answer that summons.
0: Boss, it's a good summons.
3: Here, Mr. Chase, file it.
0: In the wastebasket.
6: With pleasure.
3: Where are you? Are you, Buckley? Open that door, Larry.
1: Here, what are you? Let go of me.
0: I'll go out, boss. We're giving you the same treatment your summons got, only instead of a wastebasket.
1: You go outside.
0: Don't show your face around here again, or you'll get the same treatment.
1: What a he! I'll sue you for a broken battery, Reed. You can't get away with it.
0: Go ahead, try it. Only remember, the Daily Sentinel's got to keep after your rotten racket, libel suit or no libel suit.
4: That evening, after Britt Reed arrived at his apartment, he described the situation to Cato, his valet and the only living man to know him as the Green Hornet.
0: Well, that's the story, Cato.
4: The witnesses refused to repeat their evidence.
0: They've been intimidated, threatened.
3: I understand.
4: The Daily Sentinel's been sued for libel. There's no defense. Cato, it's up to us to make sure this crookedness is settled once and for all.
3: Yes, sir.
4: Lowry told me about one of those witnesses, a man named Thomas. He's a tenant at the Devil's Dipper. His job is to inspect the roller coaster after closing time each night.
3: Will you talk?
4: If we get one to repeat his statement, the others will follow. Get the mask and gun, Cato, and we'll take the black beauty. Tonight, Thomas is going to meet the Green Hornet.

0: the double zipper for the night.
1: Yeah. And a bad take tonight, huh, Duggan?
2: All right, considering how the sun has been salting up that accident.
1: We'll split plenty from that libel suit.
0: Okay, Stanley. All fixed. Except I gotta make my tour of inspection.
2: Don't bother us with details, Thomas. Go ahead and do your inspecting.
1: And make it snappy, Thomas. Me and Duggan will be waiting over in the shack next to the entrance.
0: I'm going.
1: Thomas.
0: Yeah?
2: Just a word of warning. Remember what we told you about any squealing.
1: We took care of that statement you signed for that Sentinel report. We got them back, all of them, yours included. When that rival suit comes up, you keep your lip buttoned about the accident, you understand?
0: I ain't gonna talk.
2: You better not. You know what'll happen if you do.
0: I told you once I wouldn't talk no more. I ain't done enough.
1: Hey, look over there.
2: What?
1: One of the roller coaster cars. It's starting up the slope.
0: Huh?
2: Well, get after it, Thomas. You must have caught on the cable.
0: It's empty. How could it change?
1: Said that, dog. Roll and get it and snap it up.
0: Can't figure. Guess the cable control must have slipped and pulled the empty car up the grade. This whole devil's zipper ought to be chunks and gems. Rotten equipment all over. Where's that cable lever? There. Shut off. Guess I'll leave that car there till morning. No use.
2: You'll be with it, Thomas.
0: Huh? Who's that? Don't you know this place, Clark?
2: I'm a special visitor, Thomas.
0: Hey, you're mashed. You're the Green Hornet.
2: Right.
0: What are you doing here?
2: I came to see you.
0: Me? For what?
2: You gave a statement to the papers about the accident.
0: I ain't got it now.
2: You might repeat it, Thomas.
0: Not me. I'm doing like Durkin and Scanlon told me to. I'm keeping my mouth shut.
2: Perhaps they don't believe that.
0: Huh?
2: Perhaps Durkin and Scanlon are still afraid you'll try.
0: Listen, Hornet.
2: As long as you're alive, you're a danger.
0: Durkin and Scanlon won't do nothing like that.
2: How do you know they don't plan to put you out of the way?
0: They said they'd pay me plenty for keeping quiet.
2: And you trust them, huh?
0: I got it.
2: Suppose I tell you there's no intention of paying. Suppose they want all that money from the libel suit for themselves.
0: They're the kind of guys to do a stunt like that, all right, but here, Hornet. What's your stake in this?
2: Sign this, and I'll tell you.
0: What's that?
2: Look at it.
0: Okay, okay. Easy with the gun. I'll look. Hey, this is about the accident.
2: It's a duplicate of the statements you signed.
0: Yeah, and I thought they burned it.
2: Not before I got a copy. Sign it.
0: What?
2: You think you can trust Duggan and Scanlon?
0: What's that got to do with signing this?
2: When they know the Green Hornet has your signed statement, what'll happen then?
0: You mean they won't take a chance on doing nothing to me?
2: Certainly, you're safe as long as someone has your statement.
0: Yes, but
2: I... And they'd pay plenty to get it back from the Green Hornet.
0: Hey, I never figured that. You're right. You're a smart guy.
2: Sign it.
0: Sure, pal. You and me, huh? We'll blackmail him for a load of dough. Yeah, that'll teach some guys to threaten me.
2: Here's a pen.
0: Okay. You're on the level, Hornet. You'll split with me.
2: Whatever I get from Durkin and Scanlon, you'll get.

0: he recovers from the effects of the gas, he'll be high up on the double dipper in that roller coaster car that stalled up above.
1: What for?
0: After we leave him now, I'm going to phone the police. Then we'll take care of Durkin and Scanlon.
2: Griff Reed and Cato carried the unconscious form up the narrow catwalk high above the ground. They deposited Thomas's limp body in the stalled car. Leaving Cato on guard, Griff Reed descended and went to the nearest phone, first removing his green hornet mask.

0: second version, with Governor Thomas, he's been gone a long time.
1: Hey, he has the thought. Maybe that car gave him a little more trouble than he figured.
0: Yeah, maybe so. Still, I don't trust that guy.
1: No, he's not going to talk.
0: He knows what'll happen. Why take chances? No sense in letting him out of our sight this late in the game.
1: We already burned that statement he gave to the Sentinel.
0: But you'll make another one, can't he? Mm. Come on.
2: That's your right.
0: We'll soon see if he's around or not.
1: Huh? There's the car.
0: Yeah, it's still up there. Stalled halfway up to the top of the first drive.
1: That's funny.
0: Look, there's someone up there. See, standing up in the car?
1: Outlined against the sky. It must be.
0: Oh, another one. Right beside him. See, a little guy. It looks like he's holding a gun on Tom.
1: You're seeing things, Gamma. It's too dark to tell for sure.
0: We're going to make sure. Here's the truss going up. We'll climb up the catwalk.
1: Yes, hurry. Single file. That way's too slow.
3: Who's that? Get in this car.
0: Yes.
3: The green hole.
4: Get in this roller coaster.
3: Oh, you're going to try again.
0: Okay, we're going up.
1: That's better. I'll go with you. The cable will carry us up.
0: Now listen, Horn, what's the idea? We ain't done nothing to you.
3: The roller coaster up ahead, it's moving too.
1: Of course it is. The same cable lifts this one to the top of the first ride. Works that one as well. See, it's going over the top now.
0: Hey, when guy got out, he's standing at the top. Hey,
1: Thomas is still in that roller coaster. He's getting a free ride along the whole length of your devil's dipper.
0: Hey, what are you doing?
1: There you are.
0: You're jamming the brakes. We won't be able to stop.
1: Exactly. Once we reach the top of this first incline, this car will follow Thomas's. His brakes are jammed too.
0: You can't do that.
1: What's the idea? Just making sure neither you nor Thomas will be able to get out before you reach the end of the devil's dipper.
0: What are you doing, playing games?
1: Yes, if you must know. Exactly that, Duncan. You and Scanlon have been playing a game of the public long enough, you and your infernal devil zipper. Now I'm taking a hand in it.
0: Hey,
1: here's the top, and here's where I get off.
3: I'm going to shoot Thomas because this.
1: If you want to catch Thomas, you're going to hurry. He's halfway down already.
3: So here's a little shelf. Stop you on your way.
0: He's a very fast, he's
1: dead. Look at them, Cato. They're already over the first dip and going faster all the time. You fix the brakes on Thomas's car, if I told you?
0: Yep.
1: Good. Either one of them will stop until they reach the end. Thomas is certain that Scanlon and Dirk can have it in for him.
0: He kicked the same button, Mr. Dirk.
1: Seeing him come after him will make him even more afraid. You see them? They're going around that curve now with Dirk and Scanlon about 50 yards behind.
0: Should we go now?
1: Yes, it's high time we were on our way, Cato. But not that way.
2: We walked straight into the police.
0: How then?
1: Down the beam. By the time the police get things straightened out, the Green Hornet will be miles away.

0: worse than Devil's Dipper. I don't see nothing wrong.
1: This is utterly ridiculous, getting me down to a deserted roller coaster this time of night. Listen, Bucky, didn't a call come into the police saying something was wrong here?
2: And aren't you the safety inspector for the amusement park?
1: Well,
2: then this is where you ought to be.
1: Sergeant, there's nothing wrong here.
3: Looks like a false alarm right now.
1: Oh, yeah? Look at that.
0: I don't see nothing.
3: Where, Larry?
2: I'm on the roller coaster. Two cars coming around that last curve.
1: Hey, you're right. There'll be this platform any minute.
2: This is Cal. Who'll be riding at this hour?
1: Even the first, baby.
2: What's that?

0: tell you the whole story.
1: He's as guilty as we are.
0: He has the goods in all of you. You're going behind bars. If I could lay my hands on a Green Hornet, he'd be there with you.
1: You can't have everything, Sarge. Sure, he got away. But the roller coaster is finished, and so is that rival suit. Boy, I'll bet the boss will be tickled when he finds this out.

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1: Did you know that Arkansas gave us a gift of cheese dip to the U.S.? Queso is originally from Latin America. It was first introduced to America in Arkansas in 1935. It also became the 25th state in the United States in June 1836. Hot Springs National Park has been opened since the 1800s. It has always been a popular destination for travelers. The park was opened as a health retreat location in 1807. There are over 200 days of sunshine. This state has great weather since it's in the southern part of the U.S. You won't have to worry about cloudy skies.
0: Ooh, state facts.
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Now hear this, all humans and demons. 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

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Thank you.

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0: 么不意思
1: To all the man them who cheat upon them woman, I want you know so the town that stand behind our door with our frying pan in our hand. 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
1: Did you know that Minnesota is the start of the Mississippi River? This river is one of the longest in the country and served as a border between the USA and the Western Territories. Now, it's home of the Mall of America. Since it opened in 1992, it's remained one of the largest malls in the U.S. It has over 500 stores, restaurants, and other activities. Scotch tape was invented in Minnesota and has become an essential part of daily life.
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1: Did you know that Maryland is known for its blue crabs in the city of Baltimore? The Maryland Gazette is one of the oldest newspapers in the United States. Also, the suspense author Edgar Allan Poe died mysteriously in Baltimore, Maryland. Isn't that ironic?
0: Ooh State Facts.
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1: Did you know that Idaho's state flag was the only state seal designed by a woman, Miss Emma Edwards Green, in 1890? Idaho is a made-up word and was created by George Willing in the 1800s, who claimed the word was a Native American Shoshone term for gem of the mountains. The state capital is Boise and is found in the southwestern area of Idaho.
0: Ooh, state facts.
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Same little girl. I said, can I talk a little trash? She said, talk a little trash, that means you have to spend some cash. I said, what you mean? She said, this is one thing, and that's for sure. Put some on the bar, skewing your elbow.

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1: Did you know that the first 911 call was made in Alabama? 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
1: With New Jersey being the birthplace of paleontology, paleontologists found the first complete dinosaur skeleton in Haddonfield, New Jersey. The skeleton name was Hadasaurus folkii, nicknamed Hattie, in 1868. Hattie became the first dinosaur skeleton to be mounted and to be put on public exhibitions anywhere in the world.
0: Ooh State Facts.
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2: Did you know Confederate holidays are still celebrated in Alabama, Florida, and Georgia, while also being observed in Mississippi, both Carolinas, and Texas? 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
1: Did you know that saltwater taffy was invented in Atlantic City, New Jersey in 1883? A candy shop flooded, which soaked the taffy was sold there. The owner joked about selling saltwater taffy, and the name became popular. It's a chewy type of candy that comes in large variety of flavors. The first Miss America pageant was held in Atlantic City, New Jersey in 1921. It was originally created to draw tourists to the city for Labor Day weekend, but now it's considered a scholarship event.
0: Ooh, state facts.
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The 2021 Central State University Hall of Fame honors Larry Kelly. Larry was born and raised in Chicago, Illinois, and attended the Simeon Career Academy. At the encouragement of Alvin Scott, his high school coach and a 1971 Central State alum, Larry turned down several athletic scholarships for the one from Central State University. A political science graduate, Larry prepared for his career by working in the cooperative education program and routinely interviewing for jobs through the career placement office. Upon graduating, he worked a few years with an Ohio real estate brokerage as a real property analyst and licensed real estate agent in Dayton, Ohio. In 84, he invested in single-family houses and apartment buildings in Dayton and surrounding areas. After gaining sales and management experience, he started his own Dayton real estate management, maintenance, and investment company. In 87, he moved his business to Los Angeles, California, and took a real estate specialist position with the U.S. Army Corps of Engineers, Los Angeles District, in the real estate division. Then he enrolled in UCLA's real estate investment analysis courses and earned his California real estate license and real estate broker's license. This helped build his real estate sales business and establish his real estate brokerage. In 1995, he was assigned a leading role in the Armed Forces Military Housing Development Program, followed by the Armed Forces Military Recruiting Facilities Program, and then manager for the Civil Works Real Estate Program in the five southwestern states of the South Pacific Division. In 2001, Larry became Leasing Section Chief, GS-12, supervising five realty specialists and two realty clerks in the daily practice of negotiating acquisition agreements to convey several types of interest in government and private real properties. In the spring, after his father's death in Jackson, Mississippi, he took 18 months leave to help his mother. A year after returning to his Los Angeles office, he transferred to the Department of Homeland Security's Customs and Border Protection Agency in Laguna Niguel, California. There, he became senior real estate project manager responsible for facility acquisition across five western states with a budget of over $150 million annually. In 2005, the Department of Energy's Office of Environmental Management offered him a senior management realty position with the Consolidated Business Center in Cincinnati, Ohio. He now serves as the GS-14 Real Property Officer for assigned environmental management sites, where he provides expertise for the planning, organization, and direction of realty programs and property holdings over 10 sites in 12 states worth over $1 billion. A philanthropist, Larry is a concerned graduate of Central State University, committed to ensuring and helping students and alumni of the university stay connected. A manufacturing engineer, Department Industrial Advisory Committee member, he personally sponsors student scholarships. A Central State University Lifetime Alumni member and a Marauder Athletics Lifetime Alumni Booster, and pledged Kappa Alpha Psi Fraternity Inc. Delta Zeta chapter since spring of 1979, Larry remains a member for life. He is a contributing member of the Dr. Arthur E. Thomas Scholarship Fund and the Kappa Alpha Psi Fraternity Inc. Delta Zeta Alumni Foundation.

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1: When your dreams have been broken in pieces and your hopes appear as glass shattered, remember, it's not how you started, it's how you finish that matters. Though through the course of this life you may falter and the end seems nowhere in sight, remember, the sun always arises to displace the dark of the night. Through faith, there are mountains to conquer and valleys yet to go through, but if we trust in the Master, no dream is too lofty for our hearts to pursue. Hope is contained in the spirit that believes on broken wings it can still fly towards the new life and tomorrow as it tosses today's torments aside. So yes, in this life as we strive for perfection, some dreams will become broken and shattered. But remember, it's not how you started, it's how you finish that matters.

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1: Don't forget, we're here for you, CSU.

The 2021 Central State University Hall of Fame honors Sandra Jaribu Hill. Founder and executive director of the Mississippi Workers Center for Human Rights, Sandra is a human rights attorney and veteran community organizer. An international human rights spokesperson, writer, and commentator, Ms. Hill was a keynote speaker for the World Conference Against Racism in Durban, South Africa, and the 1998 Human Rights Defenders Summit in Paris, France, in honor of the 50th anniversary of the Universal Declaration of Human Rights. At the Frontline Conference in Nantes, France, in June 2007, Ms. Hill was the featured cultural artist where she presented a musical and spoken word tribute to Rosa Parks. She was resident poet and legal observer for the 2000 Women and War Crimes Tribunal in Tokyo, Japan, where she presented the acclaimed poem, Haunting Mirrors. Ms. Hill was a principal commentator during the acclaimed TV One cable documentary, Murder in Black and White. She is co-author of The Black College Guide and author of Knowledge is Power, a Know Your Rights manual. A proud graduate of Central State University, Ms. Hill is the first City University New York alum to receive that school's Law School Dean's Medal. The school's magazine features her as one of the 25 most notable graduates. Ms. Hill is the founder of the Southern Human Rights Organizers Conference and founder of the Fannie Lou Hamer Roundtable and her law school's Mississippi Project. After Katrina, Ms. Hill and the Mississippi Workers Center established the Southern Relief Fund Witness Delegation, providing support for victims of Katrina. As former director of the Southern Regional Conference of the Center for Constitutional Rights, she won an important judgment against the Christian Knights of the Ku Klux Klan. She has coordinated cutting-edge litigation in the areas of housing as a human right and racially hostile work environments. The center successfully represented and won a well-deserved settlement for a Me Too survivor in the Mississippi Delta. Ms. Hill's scholarly works are featured in the Black Scholar, National Black Law Journal, Southern University Law Review, Associated Trial Lawyers of America Faculty Series, Northeastern University School of Law, Law Review, and the Harvard Law School Civil Rights Journal. She is the recipient of the coveted Gloria Award and the R. Jess Brown Award, the highest award given to a lawyer by Mississippi's Magnolia Bar Association. She is also a past president of Mississippi's Black Bar, the Magnolia Bar Association, and appointed by the Mississippi Supreme Court, she serves on the Access to Justice Commission and is admitted to the United States Supreme Court. She is also a former Skadden Fellow and a former Thurgood Marshall Fellow. A former municipal judge for the city of Hollandale, Mississippi, Ms. Hill currently serves as a special master for mental commitments for the Washington County Chancery Court.

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1: Did you know that Ohio is known as the Buckeye State? The reason is that the buckeye trees, which are spread throughout the Ohio River Valley, these trees produce small brown nuts resembling the eye of a deer, and hence the name Buckeye. They say that if you carry one in your pocket, it brings good luck.
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1: Did you know that Maine is most famous for lobster? Whether you like it steamed, baked, or in a bun, Maine lobster is something that everyone should try because of the freshest, sweetest taste. The first naval battle of the Revolutionary War was fought off Machias, Maine in 1775. Ooh, did you know that many spooky things happen in Maine? They have many haunted inns and lighthouses that boast spirits from the past who still linger in the present. That's very scary.
0: Ooh, state facts.
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ain't just that fire. Sunshine's a grab a visor. Peter Piper picked a pack of switches and a lighter. Ha, getting higher? Now, right now we're getting higher. Sunny D got us like Icarus, except much drier.

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1: Did you know Louisiana's Lake Pontchartrain Causeway is the longest bridge over water? Lake Pontchartrain covers 630 square miles at about 12 feet. But at that height, and considering it's adjacent to the Gulf of Mexico via straits, it's more of a lagoon.
0: Ooh State Facts.
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0: These are stories of Central State University.
1: Sandy Lynn, class of 1968, major sociology, minor psychology. I am the only one in my family to travel from Tulsa, Oklahoma to Wilberforce, Ohio to attend Central State University. It seemed quite the distance back in the 1960s, and once I arrived, I was often jokingly asked, "So how did you get here? By stagecoach?" Central State University is one of the most valued experiences ever to date for me. It was a cultural experience. It was a special connection. It was a long way from home, but provided a super safe haven for my education. It was totally elevating. I have always been taught in well-guided, student-supported school systems, and I've been privileged to flourish in an environment of people who look like me. So it was a continuation of my schooling from day one at kindergarten. From being taught in the elementary schools of Paul Lawrence Dunbar and Ralph J. Bunch, to the middle schools Marian Anderson and George Washington Carver, to completing high school with honors at Booker T. Washington, I am straight out of Tulsa, Oklahoma, a town strong in community building and known as Black Wall Street before the 1921 race massacre. I came from a town of strength and resilience, and Tulsa's where my granddad's grocery store and ice cream parlor were burned to the ground in one of the casualties of the rioting, the looting, and the burning by white people in a black community along the streets of Greenwood, Archer, and Pine. Incidentally, those three streets are also how my fellow Booker T. Washington classmates got their name. They named themselves after Greenwood, Archer, Pine, and known as the Gap Band. Even decades after that incident, during my growth years, Tulsa was a sustained community on the north side of town, and I have been molded in strong education environments by teachers committed to make students the best that we could be. So having the privilege of traveling to Ohio and attending an HBCU as Central State University was just another special addition to my education. Now, how I got to Central State was incredibly special. To put it in context, my mom cleaned white people's houses and was sure I'd graduate high school and take the job offer that Shell Oil Company in Tulsa had given. And it looked as though I would. It seemed that being taught the skills of shorthand notation and typing, over to 120 words a minute with no errors, was in high demand. And my Booker T. Washington High School teacher, Mrs. Katie Johnson, had prepared me well. College was looking pretty dim, almost dark. But come one special Sunday morning at my church, the senior minister made an announcement and asked me by name, "Miss Sandra, please come to my office after service." To my shock and awe, after the service, the miracle sitting in pastor's office was his fraternity brother and friend, Dr. Charles H. Wesley, the president of Central State, who was on a freshman recruiting mission. He stated he'd been informed of my excellent school record and invited me to attend Central State. You can't even imagine my joy. And no, it wasn't a full scholarship. There were also grants and work study. And that didn't matter. I was going to college and I had a job. And I was very much accustomed to working. I was ready. So note to students, be ready when your opportunity comes knocking. I am currently an entrepreneur marketing the hospitality industry space. Over the decades, I have been honored and recognized with public relations' highest national honor. It's called the Silver Anvil for my work in marketing communications for a project involving Oprah Winfrey. The campaign for children is entitled Child Support. It's their birthright. Currently, I am still actively involved in Central State University's National Alumni Association in the Chicago local chapter, and we are constantly finding ways to help new students on their journeys. I'm locally recognized as a woman of excellence by the Chicago Defender newspaper, I am an international best-selling author in the anthology Extraordinary Lives, Stories of Triumph and Inspiration. And closest to my heart is the induction into Central State University's Achievement Hall of Fame in 2015.
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And remember, we're here for you, CSU.

0: The 2021 Central State University Hall of Fame honors Gary L. Lawson. Born in Harrisburg, Pennsylvania, Gary attended Central State University, where he earned a bachelor's degree in business administration, majoring in management and marketing. While at Central, he was active in the Alpha Phi Alpha Fraternity, Inc., which develops leaders, promotes brotherhood and academic excellence while providing community service and advocacy, and the ROTC Pershing Rifles Fraternity, specializing in military form drill competition. Gary went on to earn a master's degree in government and administration from the University of Pennsylvania, attaining rank of captain while serving in the United States Army Medical Services Corps. In Pennsylvania, he was administrative assistant to the Deputy Director of the State Civil Service Commission and training officer for the State Civil Service Commission. After relocating to Des Moines, Iowa, Gary assumed leadership as manager of the Administrative Division, Iowa Department of Elder Affairs, and by gubernatorial appointment was administrator at the Iowa Division on the Status of African Americans within the Iowa Department of Human Rights. After he established a consulting business focused on diversity and inclusion, Gary founded and for 25 years led the Iowa Juneteenth Observance. Iowa is one of the first 10 states recognizing Juneteenth as an official holiday and made it law on April 11th in 2002. Gary served in various other capacities as national board member, state director, and chair of the National Stamp Commission for the National Juneteenth Observance Foundation. And he conceived, planned, and organized the Iowa African American Hall of Fame. As president, Gary led the Connect Foundation, creating the Careers and Technology Program for Minority Urban Youth, a certified nurse assistant program, and Reflections of Citizenship, educating urban youth about health and nutrition, decision-making in the school environment, the importance of being prepared for work after graduation, and the threat of drugs. Following a series of tests, special ceremonies honor the successful program graduates. Since 1999, Gary has been a freelance writer. His articles featuring leaders in business, education, government, and politics on the national, state, and local levels are published by the Communicator newspaper, Des Moines Register, Iowa Bystander, and Urban Experience magazine. Gary also covered the Iowa caucuses since 1999 and interviewed numerous presidential hopefuls, including Vice President Kamala Harris and U.S. Secretary of Transportation Pete Buttigieg. Among numerous honors, Gary was inducted into the Iowa Volunteer Hall of Fame in 1990. A plaque bearing his name is permanently displayed in the Iowa State Historical Museum.
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0: 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Midnight Air Flight 7, roger. 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
1: Ladies and gentlemen, please fasten your seatbelt and observe the non-smoking sign. Thank you. Ladies and gentlemen, thank you very much for flying with Midnight Air. We have just landed at Tokyo International Airport. Please remain seated until the plane has come to a complete stop. Thank you. Ladies and gentlemen, thank you very much for flying with Midnight Air. We have just landed at Amsterdam Schiphol Airport. Please remain seated until the plane has come to a complete stop. Thank you. Ladies and gentlemen, thank you very much for flying with Midnight Air. We have just landed at Osaka International Airport. Please remain seated until the plane has come to a complete stop. Thank you. Ladies and gentlemen, thank you very much for flying with Midnight Air. We have just landed at Melbourne International Airport. Please remain seated until the plane has come to a complete stop. Thank you. Ladies and gentlemen, thank you very much for flying with Midnight Air. We have just landed at Singapore Changi Airport. Please remain seated until the plane has come to a complete stop. Thank you. Ladies and gentlemen, thank you very much for flying with Midnight Air. We have just landed at New Tokyo International Airport. Please remain seated until the plane has come to a complete stop. Thank you. Ladies and gentlemen, thank you very much for flying with Midnight Air. We have just landed at Sapporo Chitose Airport. Please remain seated until the plane has come to a complete stop. Thank you. Ladies and gentlemen, thank you very much for flying with Midnight Air. We have just landed at London Heathrow Airport. Please remain seated until the plane has come to a complete stop. Thank you.
2: 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Push that button for reapproach and circle the airport, then try a landing again. Over. 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Do you copy?
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2: 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Do you copy?
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2: 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Do you copy?
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